0: So, the point of this whole challenge is that the human experience is a human experiment ongoing at all times to improve life, and whatever that might mean. It means extending life. That's the medical discoveries. That's the health and wellness. It means understanding why we're on this earth. That's the spiritual and religious. It means satisfying our urges, our whims, our desires. That's commerce. It means perpetuating the species. That's marriage, children, education. And in that process, long before we had governments, it was just, you know, you and your girl in a tent. Y'all had a baby and you raised him up. And before we came in, before we joined together to make a pact to defend ourselves against the people who live on the other side of the mountain or down in the valley or up on the hill, before all of that, we wanted to improve things. We wanted to improve our garden so that we had a more bountiful harvest. We wanted to improve our processes for making bread and in that process making beer. We wanted to live longer, so we experimented with different foods. We experimented with different drink. We experimented with different applications for the treatment of a broken bone or an open wound. And we failed. We failed mightily. You don't know all the various ways we failed. You know, leeches is one of those great examples. But most of it's not written about. We know about pasteurization and homogenization and the people who did it, penicillin. What we don't know, and it's not often written about, and we don't reduce it to memory, is all the failures that occurred. But in that pursuit, this is what differentiates us from the rest of the species. In that pursuit, we built upon, as Isaac Newton said, if I have seen further, it is by standing on the shoulders of giants. He understood that his scientific discoveries would not have occurred but for the fact that there were developments ahead of him. And every great scientist understood that. Archimedes, Hippocrates, all of them understood that there had to be advances. And somewhere along the way, and this is what most of talk radio focuses almost exclusively upon, we decided that we would create rules. And every society does that differently. In fact, there are more sort of anarchic societies, less structural, less hierarchical societies. Western civilization tends to be a touch more structured, particularly the German-English side, the Romantic people, the French, the Italians, the Spanish, Portuguese, tend to be a touch less about the structure of government and the organization. You know, the Calvinist Christians tend to be more structured and more consequence-oriented than the Catholics. But throughout all of this, this blend of who we became, I'll stick to Americans for a moment, we decided that we would make rules because there would be conflicts. We would make rules for how to handle that. A couple would get together and have a child, and she would decide she didn't want to be with him for whatever reason. He liked a girl across the way, and who would get to keep the tent, and who would raise the child, and who would keep the ground that had been planted and worked for 10 years. And so we'd have a system for that. And we decided that we could life would be easier if we had a paved road of some sort of cobblestone that we could go and get the water. So we'd have to decide who paid how much and how we would let the contract for the road. And so we would make rules for that, and we'd have rule makers, but we'd choose them and we'd be able to kick them out if we didn't like what they were doing. And that's how we ought to be approaching the political process, not this identity nonsense. I was late to the game of buying gold and silver. I started when I was young, even though I was a corporate securities lawyer, before I got into the stock market, I got into real estate. And then I got in the stock market. And then I started looking at ways that I could diversify. And I noticed that a lot of people I respected bought and sold gold. It wasn't the kind of thing that they, and silver, it wasn't the kind of thing that they talked about. And it would come up in conversation. And so I started reading more and learning more. And then I became very concerned with the country's monetary policy. And I became very concerned with the debt this country is holding. And I started talking to more and more people. And the folks I use are Gold Co. I'm not saying there's not other good gold company. I'm sure somebody else is good too. But these folks have over 8,000 five-star reviews. 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
2: Saturday, May 30th, it's Bare Knuckle Fighting Championship with high stakes and a superstar debut.

company that sold retail product, and over 90% of those purchases that were made, it's a big ticket item, were financed. And it was 65 pages of documents to fill out to get approval to finance. And so the owner said, why so many pages? And they said, well, it's mostly legal documents. Have you read them? And it turned out nobody had actually read the documents. And so he said, how many steps to order a Domino's pizza? It was 7 steps. Boom, boom, boom. You could order a Domino's pizza. Very little, as in the business world, you say, very little friction. The time it takes to go, Ramon, from ordering a pizza, this poor bastard hadn't eaten in

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4: ABC News, I'm Dave Packer. After a meeting in the Situation Room Friday, President Trump had no announcement about a possible deal with Iran.
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5: Mystica can work things out with Kenya after that nation's highest court put a pause on the Trump administration's plan to open a 50-bed field hospital in the country for Americans exposed to Ebola. The African CDC has suggested Kenya's government was pressured into housing the center. Louisiana Friday enacted a new congressional map that could help Republicans gain one more seat in the House of Representatives. That new map eliminates one of the state's two black majority districts. Democratic Louisiana Senator Royce DuPlessis.
6: We know we're going to end up right back in court because this map is a racially gerrymandered map, no matter how they try to spin it.
5: The federal judge who oversaw President Trump's lawsuit against the IRS now demanding answers from the president's lawyers and the DOJ over whether their settlement

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6: From ABC News, I'm Chuck Sievertson. A flight diverted last night because of an unruly passenger is getting extra attention. United Flight 2005 took off from Chicago, headed to Minneapolis, but was diverted to Dane County Airport in Wisconsin. The airport says there were several law enforcement officers on the flight who restrained and handcuffed the passenger quickly with no injuries to other passengers. What gets special attention is that on the air traffic control recording, you can hear a controller telling another nearby pilot of an emergency aircraft on the way to the airport with a potential hijack.
7: It's actually a situation where we might have to close the airfield.
6: That has not been confirmed. Federal law enforcers are taking over the investigation. They got them all out safely. The five miners trapped more than a week in a cave in Laos. One miner was brought out Friday. The rest are now free.
8: You can't leave people underground too long without medical support, without proper food, sustenance, clean water, all of those sorts of things before their condition is going to deteriorate.
6: Spokesperson for the rescue team, Gary Mitchell, signing a bill banning law enforcement officers from wearing masks while on duty. New York Governor Kathy Hochul saying the measure applies to state, local, and federal law enforcers operating in New York and holding law enforcement accountable.
9: Whether it's a family of someone who's been left to die in the cold, or whether someone's had their business disrupted or their place of worship disrupted, people have rights that we are not foregoing just because there's been this decision by the Trump administration to unleash hell in our streets.
6: A federal judge has ordered President Trump's name must be stripped from the Kennedy Center. Judge Christopher Cooper ruling that Congress created the Center for Performing Arts to honor President Kennedy after he was assassinated, and that only Congress can change its name. And good morning. 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
12: I'm WLKY meteorologist Suzanne Horgan. Partly sunny skies for today with the risk of a few spotty showers or storms, especially for some of our southern communities. Temperatures for tomorrow right around 81 degrees with a mixture of sun and cloud cover. Once again, maybe a stray shower or storm. We'll hold on to the risk of an isolated shower or thunderstorm on Monday with highs once again in the lower 80s. I'm WLKY meteorologist Suzanne Horgan.
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1: Partly cloudy skies, 64 degrees. Good morning, I'm Scott Hooper. Louisville Metro Police are investigating after a man was shot in the Algonquin neighborhood. Officers were first called to the scene around 9:40 last night in the 1200 block of West Hill Street, but they didn't find the victim there. However, a short time later, police learned the man had shown up of UFL Hospital on his own with non-life-threatening injuries. Right now, there are no suspects, and LMPD's non-fatal shooting unit is handling the case. An officer with the LMPD has chosen to retire after he was arraigned earlier this week on several charges. Joe Lincoln has the story.
10: The department had accused Roberto Greider of lying on his time card and misreporting his hours. The former resource officer at Moore High School was indicted last week on charges of theft by deception over $1,000 but under $10,000 and official misconduct. In a statement from the department on May 22nd, it was said that the Public Integrity Unit launched an investigation after inaccuracies were found in Greider's reported work hours between October 2025 and February 2026. The department had started the process to fire him, but Greider has since filed the paperwork to retire. He will be back in court in July. I'm Joe Lincoln.
1: Former Kentucky Governor Matt Bevin is now facing a second arrest warrant in Jefferson County. A judge issued it Friday after Bevin failed to appear in person for a scheduled hearing in his ongoing child support case. Instead, he joined by video. The judge found him in contempt of court. Bevin now faces up to 14 days in jail or a $250 fine and must turn over financial records by June 5th or risk more penalties. And convention officials in Louisville are alerting their clients to the upcoming closure of I-65. Paul Miles reports.
13: More than two dozen events are planned at the Kentucky Exposition Center and the Kentucky International Convention Center in June and July, the months of the interstate closure. David Beck is president of Kentucky Venues, which operates the sites.
14: So we made a priority in our shop that our sales team and our event managers staying in constant contact with our clients, asking that when we get updates on maps and websites, we send that to them.
13: The I-65 closure will not affect any gates at the Expo Center. Beck noted the importance of the August 1st deadline to reopen the interstate. The Expo Center will host two big events in August, the Street Rod Nationals and the Kentucky State Fair. I'm Paul Miles.
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15: Good morning. It is Kentucky and it's Saturday morning news. News Radio 840 WHAS. It's Joe Elliott here on a warm Saturday. It's really going to feel like summer, I think. You're the last weekend of May, so you would expect that, June the 1st and right at the end of May, May the 30th today, we are looking at some pretty warm weather. And we'll be enjoying that today. Scott Fitzgerald is in with all the sports. We'll get up to date with Scott in just a little bit. Scott Hooper joins us from the newsroom with lots of things going on today. Scott, that is really an interesting story about the plane that was diverted. You know, there seems to be more and more on the national news, there seems to be more and more passengers that seem to be acting up in planes. I'm not quite sure why, but I mean, there's all kinds of stories out there over the past few years. People, in some cases, I guess, having too much to drink, but in other cases, just very angry about various things. We hear about fights and all of this different stuff, and it really is it's got to be a disturbing thing, particularly for the employees, the flight attendants and the pilots and everybody involved.
1: Yeah, it seemed to kind of peak. I started noticing these stories popping up right after some of the travel restrictions were lifted after COVID, and they've gone down a little bit. But then you'll get one like what we heard this morning they keep popping up. And what's causing that? I don't know. It's bizarre to me. I was always taught, be on your best behavior when you go to the airport.
15: Well, you know, people say that it has changed now because of the low-cost airlines and stuff. And I mean, I guess that's true to some extent. People are much more casual about flying now. But, you know, that's been in play for several years. I don't know. I just can't imagine that if you're going to have some sort of and I guess maybe people are just out of control, but if you're going to have some sort of an incident, the last place I would want to blow up would be, 30,000 feet in the air. I mean, yeah. I don't know. It just seems a little bizarre to me. And like I say, it's, everybody is contained in that in that big tube in the sky there. Apparently, we had several passengers stepped up to contain this guy. We'll have to learn a lot more about this story. But apparently, we had several passengers stand up to contain this guy because they were really concerned about this person being so out of control.
16: Yeah, I just heard the story this morning for the first time. I did not see it yesterday, but it's a bizarre situation, and it's one that we're seeing more and more of in situations where people are traveling and they become unruly and unmanageable. And in most cases, it's hard to imagine that a stewardess or the personnel on the plane can defuse that situation, but they're trained to. They're trained to be able to kind of de-escalate that. And it's kind of a shame that it has to come to that.
15: I don't fly very much at all, but I've never seen an incident like this. Have you not seen one, I would assume? Where Mm-mm, somebody is not. Really kind of out of control. I mean, I know there are people who have they may have one drink too many or something, but I mean, for the most part, I just think I do understand the frustration to some extent. I mean, it certainly doesn't justify causing some sort of an incident in the air, but I know people get very frustrated with the baggage stuff, and they're waiting forever, and there's the long lines, and sometimes the planes we have a holding pattern, and you can't go anywhere, or you're on the ground, you can't go anywhere because we're waiting for this plane or that check or whatever it is. And I mean, I understand that there is some real frustration there, and people just want to go where they need to go, and they're concerned about connecting flights and whatever it is. But still, it just seems a little bizarre to me. But
16: it is. It's a very bizarre situation.
15: That is the situation with the planes. I will find out more about this as time goes on at News Radio 840 WHAS. So something a little lighter, Scott. It is, you may have seen this, National Mint Julep Day.
16: Now, I had not seen that, but I'm intrigued.
15: Well, if you are a Kentucky Derby fan, you have probably had a mint julep. I must say, and I don't want to lose my Kentucky citizenship card or anything here. I'm not a fan of mint juleps. I like mint. I love chocolate mint ice cream. I love mint things. Mint juleps just don't really do it for me. That's not my favorite. But it is National Mint Julep Day, and we celebrate it, I guess, most in Kentucky. Churchill Downs says about 127,000 mint juleps are made over Derby weekend. That's Oaks and Derby days. So there's a lot on that weekend. They say it takes more than 10,000 bottles of bourbon. You also need 2,250 pounds of mint, fresh mint, and of course you got to have about 475,000 pounds of ice. That seems excessive to me, but 475,000 pounds, that's a lot of ice. That's a lot of bourbon and a lot of mint.
16: Yes, it is. It is indeed.
15: It's also a lot of it also makes those cash registers ring, Scott. It's a lot of dollars for our friends at Churchill Downs. But yeah,
16: in all my adult life, I don't recall having a mint julep. I've not had one. So I can't speak to how they taste or anything like that. It's just something I've never tried. But I'm open to the idea. I just haven't done it yet.
15: Well, I think everybody should at least try one. I certainly wanted to have one, and one is plenty for me. That's enough. But you need to keep the glass. You sort of need to get in the spirit. I'm not saying I wouldn't have another one. I mean, in the right situation, I would certainly do so. But it's not my favorite drink or whatever. But it's just kind of one of those things that you do. It's a Derby tradition. You want to feel like the Kentucky Derby, like the Kentucky Oaks. You're at Churchill Downs. I get it. You have a mint julep. Certainly at some derby parties, you know, that's a big deal. People are serving mint juleps, and it's all great, and people love it. And it's an iconic drink, no doubt about it, here in the state of Kentucky, at the Derby and even outside the Derby. But, you know, I must say, and again, no offense to anybody, it's not a Joe favorite here.
16: All right. I understand. I do understand. I'm willing to try it, but I've yet to do so. So
15: now, this is not affiliated with Churchill Downs, but there is a long tradition which most folks are familiar with, the Derby pie, the chocolate nut pie. And there's a lot of imitations and things out there, but the real Derby pie with basically chocolate and nuts. And I don't know if you've ever had that, Scott, but that is, if you're a chocolate lover, I mean, that is to die for. That is a very rich dessert. I stay away from them these days as much as I can. Well, maybe not as much as I should, but I do. I've pretty much wound down on most of those kinds of, you know, high calorie desserts, because I don't want to be wearing them, you know. But oh man, that
16: well,
15: is
16: sugar becomes is a concern for me.
15: Yeah,
16: I try sugar. Not to overdo like sugar and stuff like that at this point. But when I was younger, that was a whole nother story.
15: Oh yeah. And it is amazing, just to go down a rabbit hole here for a second, it is amazing how much sugar is in virtually everything, it seems. You go to the supermarket, you start reading these labels, it's crazy how much sugar there is in so many, particularly, you know, the prepared foods. And I get it. We're trying to make them tastier. Some would say more addictive. I don't know. But, it's hard. If you're trying to avoid sugar, it's really hard to stay away from it in some cases, because so many of your prepared foods and sauces and all that stuff just seems to have so much sugar.
16: Yeah, so it does.
15: All right, Scott, I appreciate the update this morning. Scott will be keeping us up to speed in the newsroom here, and we'll talk about lots of other things as we roll along this morning. We're at a 6:15. It's Joe Elliott, and it is Kentuckiana's Saturday Morning News. We have almost made it to June. It is the 30th of May, 2026. Scott Fitzgerald is here. We're going to check in with him, get the latest on sports in just a couple of minutes as Kentuckiana's Saturday Morning News continues at News Radio 840 WHAS.
12: I'm WLKY meteorologist Suzanne Horgan. Partly sunny skies for today with the risk of a few spotty showers or storms, especially for some of our southern communities. Temperatures for tomorrow right around 81 degrees with a mixture of sun and cloud cover. Once again, maybe a stray shower or storm. We'll hold on to the risk of an isolated shower or thunderstorm on Monday with highs once again in the lower 80s. I'm WLKY meteorologist Suzanne Horgan.
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0: 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They want something safe
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15: It is News Radio 840 WHAS, Joe Elliott and Kentuckiana's Saturday Morning News. And a big part of Kentuckiana's Saturday Morning News is Saturday Morning Sports. And a big part of that is Scott Fitzgerald. He keeps us up to speed on all that's going on. Scott is going to join us a little later this morning at about 7 o'clock, after the 7 o'clock news. I thought we might talk about an issue that's never far away from us here in Kentucky and Kentuckiana, and that is a question of college sports, some really interesting developments in college sports and kind of where this is all going this week. And I thought, Scott, you and I could sort of throw it on the fire here and see what happens after 7 o'clock this morning. But you got a lot of other sports going on today, too, right?
8: Yes, sir. Good morning to you, Joe. Good morning, Deb, and good morning to Scott as well. And good morning to you all. Welcome to the weekend. It's our favorite time here at News Radio 840 WHS. Enjoy your fingers on the pulse because college athletics front and center as we wake up this morning. Kentucky and Louisville continue to battle for one of the biggest prizes left in the basketball transfer portal. Big fella Milan Momchilovic. Reports indicate the Cardinals made another late push with a Zoom meeting yesterday, but Kentucky remains the favorite and is believed to have the highest NIL offer on the table. Some reports suggest the Wildcats package has climbed to nearly $7.5 million. As Momchilovic's recruitment enters the final stages, certainly big-time money, that's for sure. And well, it's going to be a heads-up battle to see who grabs him. If Coach Mark Pope can get Momchilovic, that will be a big arrow in his quiver and much needed, to be honest with you. Hey, let's keep with the round ball. It all comes down to Game 7 tonight in the Western Conference Finals as the San Antonio Spurs and Oklahoma City Thunder battle for a trip to the NBA Finals. The defending champion Thunder are home and need a big response from former Kentucky Wildcat Shai Gilgeous-Alexander. The two-time MVP has been held to under 40% shooting in the series by San Antonio's defensive pressure. The former Wildcat, when asked what's behind his slump,
9: and I'm not too sure, to be honest. A lot of the shots that I'm shooting, I've shot plenty of times before and they feel good. They're just not going in. But yeah, it's too late to abandon my work and abandon my game and who I am. This late in the season, I got to trust it and live or die by it.
8: That's fact, and we'll see what he can do. Should be a great one tonight, and of course, awaiting is the Knicks. The Spurs, meanwhile, riding momentum after Victor Wembanyama's 28-point, 10-rebound game, 6 performance. Of course, OKC leaning on its depth and two-way spark from Alec Caruso. San Antonio, though, continues to win with length in large part to Wembanyama. I was having a conversation with somebody yesterday saying that guy is not human, and he's not. One game, one winner take all. It is the finals tonight, Game 7. As we mentioned, the New York Knicks are waiting in the wings. On to baseball now. After just making it into the NCAA tournament, the Kentucky Wildcats opened play at the NCAA tournament yesterday with very few giving them a chance against a powerful Wake Forest team. Down 3-0 and rallying with 4 runs. Well, this guy went to work for the Cats.
10: It'll be another 2-2 pitch. And he bounces this one to the backstop. Here comes Tarnish. He scores! Kentucky leads!
8: That's the great Darren Hedrick with the call on Talk Radio 1080 WKJK. Former St. Bonaventure standout junior Jace Tarnish, who singled then stole both second and third base before racing home at a wild pitch for the winning run, is moving on in the NCAA tournament. The Cats get a gritty 6-5 comeback win over second-seeded Wake Forest coach Nick Mangione.
11: I challenge them to have real toughness and to force their will on their opponent to do whatever it takes to win. It would have been really easy to just go, oh man, we got a dude on the mound, he's shoving, this is not our day. No, 27 straight guys went to the plate and saw three pitches or more and absolutely grinded on a pitcher that is amazing.
1: There's a lot of truth to that. And, you know, we are so blessed in this area to have two great college baseball coaches. Some changes being made at the University of Louisville, by the way, and Coach Dan McDonald. We'll talk about that this morning. But Nick Mangione and Dan McDonald, two are the best in the game. I mean, they're just motivators on every sense. We'll talk more about that. But Kentucky improving to 32-21. They move on to today's winner's game against West Virginia. Remember, that's the team that knocked them out of the tournament last year in that heartbreaker. The Mountaineers beat Binghamton 10-1. Darren Hedrick will have the call again. We'll get you going 4:45 today on Talk Radio 1080 WKJK. Racing Louisville heading into the NWSL summer break on a frustrating note after a 1-0 loss to NWSL newcomer Denver last night at Lynn Family Stadium. Denver's Ali Brazier scored the lone goal in the 64th minute, handing Racing its 8-1 goal defeat. 8 games. Now they've lost by a goal. They dropped to 2-8-1, and despite chances from Emma Sears, Racing couldn't find the equalizer. The frustration, well, it's real for midfielder Taylor Flint. And she's going to talk to us here in just a second, as soon as we maybe our computer's
2: It's just here. Frustrating. I honestly don't even have enough words. I think this break can't come soon enough for us. We need to just have a lot of internal conversations and kind of just regroup and start fresh after the break. So
1: right on. Now, there was some positive news for the club this week. Emma Sears, who earned her 11th career call-up to the U.S. Women's National Team. They've got friendlies coming up against Brazil June 6th and the 9th in South America. Sears has 2 goals and a team-leading 3 assists this season. Racing now gets a chance to regroup. During the World Cup break, they'll be back in action July 5th at Portland. Now, that's a team they beat here in Louisville when Portland was tops in the table. They've got their next home match July 10th against Bay FC. And we'll talk more about the World Cup beginning. The U.S. men's national team is playing a couple friendlies this weekend. I had a chance to sit down with Lou City captain Kyle Adams talking about what the World Cup means to us here in Louisville. So we had a great conversation with him, too, Joe. So lots of moving parts this weekend, buddy. And then we got Belmont coming up next week.
15: It seems that the World Cup becomes a bigger deal every right. time we have it. I don't know. It will be interesting to see just what the numbers are, how many folks are following it this year, but it just seems to increase. And of course, being a media type, I'm really interested in the media rights will be up for this thing, and I would imagine Apple TV and Amazon.
1: Yes, sir.
15: And a lot of the big streamers will be competing for it, especially if you're looking on a worldwide basis. Netflix, Amazon, Apple TV—they all care about world distribution, not just in the United States. Mm-hmm. Where some of the TV networks here, you know, obviously they're interested in U.S. distribution. So, I do think it's going to be interesting on so many levels. And of course, we've had some scandals too, Scott, in terms of ticket sales.
1: Yep.
15: And all of that kind of stuff, and there seems to always be somebody, you know, trying to get in somebody else's pocket. That doesn't change no matter what the venue is, but it is really interesting, and that could be a fight that goes on for a while. Even
1: yeah.
15: past there's going to be some court cases past the World Cup, I think, that are going to be in the pipeline here about all that.
1: Happened on the Olympic stage, too. When you get into international sport, you increase the number of players, the number of hands in pockets, the money gets bigger. You know, you nailed it, Joe. So it is going to be interesting to see how this shakes out.
15: And there are, in some of these cases, there are people who are, this is just the way some people do business in some countries. I mean, a bribe gets you a little taste of the action is just the way they do business.
1: Yes, sir.
15: And, you know, we say that's not what happens here, although there are some people who are saying that we've certainly moved in that direction lately. But, it's a very different thing. So, anyway, we'll talk about all of that coming up as the morning goes on. It's 6:31. It's Joe Elliott and Kentuckiana's Saturday Morning News, News Radio 840 WHAS.
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14: Operations at the Louisville Muhammad Ali International Airport are continuing as normal following a security scare Friday afternoon. Officials say MetroSafe received a call regarding a security concern just before 2 p.m. The airport's public safety department worked with LMPD to investigate the information, but quickly determined there was no credible threat to the public or to airfield operations. A man accused of exposing himself to visitors at Cherokee Park made his first court appearance this week. Gregory Mack faces two counts of indecent exposure after complaints alleged he touched himself in public in late April and early May, sometimes in front of children. Mack appeared for a preliminary hearing Thursday via Zoom. His attorney told a judge he is still reviewing the evidence. Mack's next court date is scheduled for June 11th. I'm Travis Laird.
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It is Joe Elliott at News Radio 840 WHAS. And the job market seems to be pretty tough for a lot of people, and a lot of people are trying to do the best they can. I thought it was interesting, an article from USA Today about Americans relying on side hustles, and it seems that more and more are doing so to pay their bills and to get ahead. This really is an interesting, there's a recent survey that that finds that about 28% of us have taken on a side hustle in the last year or so, with about 49% say they have started, or 28% of us have this side hustle, and about half of those say they have started it in the last year. Now, about 54% say they want to earn more money, or they just want to pay bills, want to try to stay ahead. And it seems that our dollars are buying less and less. There clearly is inflation in things, and there's a lot of people who are trying to find second jobs, other ways to support their income. There's also a ZipRecruiter survey, which indicates that about 35% of us have side hustles these days. Again, paying their bills, getting some sort of financial cushion or stability. In a lot of cases, people are fearing losing their jobs. That's an issue that I think is really resonating with so many people. So there are side hustles that are popular among really all the generations, all the income brackets. That's the thing that surprised me a great deal. A bank rate survey found that about 34% of Gen Z were doing side hustles. And the millennials were right behind with about 31%. Then you get into the low 20s for the Gen X and the baby boom generation. But it appears that at least one out of five, maybe one out of three of us, have sought some sort of a side hustle out. Well, you know what surprises me most about this is high earners. High earners seem more likely than low earners in some cases to seek out some sort of extra income. The ZipRecruiter survey found that about 45% of those earning more than $150,000 a year say they're trying to find supplemental work, compared with about 31% of earners that are making under $25,000 or between $25,000 and $50,000. I find that really hard to believe. But there are those who say, look, it's easier to make more money when you make money. That the more money you make, the easier it is to make money. You can be a consultant. You can do side jobs, all that kind of stuff. E-commerce is apparently a really big deal. With Etsy, people are doing a lot of handmade stuff. They're selling a lot of stuff on eBay, secondhand stuff. This is how people are finding ways to make dollars. Then there's freelance work. People are content creators, social media influencers. All those type of things are popular. You know who really makes big money? Apparently the life coaches. They're at the top of the pyramid. How do you become a life coach? Do you just sort of say, I'm a life coach, and you become a life coach? I never quite understood that. I'm not saying that life coaches don't perform a meaningful service to some people, but in that industry, I mean, I don't think there's any regulation or anything. You can just say you're a life coach, and guess what? You're a life coach. If somebody is willing to pay you as a life coach, I guess you're a life coach. Well, the more traditional side hustles, like hustles like food delivery, grocery delivery. Yeah, there's a lot of those, and there are a ton of consultants in the world. Seems like everybody has

0: as a consultant for everything these days in business, and that seems bizarre. Although I would suspect that trend is lessening. But people want to start side hustles. What's the best advice? Well, be realistic about your situation, experts say. Be careful not to get involved in a hobby and pretend that it is a side hustle. A lot of times people are very unrealistic about this, they say, and they try to make money doing their hobby, and oftentimes it really goes nowhere. So you have to be careful about all that kind of stuff. As related situation, this is really kind of interesting. The average college student expects they're going to make a lot more money than they are when they first get out of school. Did you see this the other day? Average college student says they expect upon graduation to make about $80,000 in the first year of their work experience. Well, good luck with that. Seems to be closer to about $56,000. Students are spending more and more on education now, but they're graduating into a very tight job market. And oftentimes, I think college students are somewhat realistic about overestimating their salary, overestimating how it's going to be. Everything is perfect and easy to deal with in the, when you're sort of in that artificial environment. When you get into the real world, it is so different. And your job experience really, I think, changes your perspective on so many things. Thought it was really interesting. Education majors want to be a teacher. You're expecting to make maybe $75,000, according to this USA Today article. Not really. Their starting salary is more like $46,000, and it's less in some areas. Engineering students are overestimating their worth for the first year out of college, yet by several thousand dollars. And there are many other industries where they don't seem to be very realistic about this. So the market for recent grads has gotten worse. And it seems that everybody's cutting back on their budgets, and they're also turning to AI. I think that's an issue that a lot of people are concerned with. AI is going to eliminate a lot of jobs. I have a friend whose son has been out of school for a year, graduated about a year ago, and he's basically got a delivery job. He's waiting for the perfect job. I don't know exactly what his perfect job is, but it's tough. It's tough for college grads. It's tough for people who don't have a specific skill set. It's tough for people who are really, it's the job market in most cases is tough everywhere. Well, let's take a quick time out. We'll come back with more. 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
1: I'm WLKY meteorologist Suzanne Horgan. Partly sunny skies for today with the risk of a few spotty showers or storms, especially for some of our southern communities. Temperatures for tomorrow right around 81 degrees with a mixture of sun and cloud cover. Once again, maybe a stray shower or storm. We'll hold on to the risk of an isolated shower or thunderstorm on Monday with highs once again in the lower 80s. I'm WLKY meteorologist Suzanne Horgan.
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0: 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At News Radio 840 WHAS, it's Joe Elliott here. We're going to talk with Scott Fitzgerald about some college athletics in the next hour. We'll get to that after the news at around 7 o'clock. It is really interesting. The SEC said, you had some people in the SEC say, you know, maybe we should go it alone. We don't need all of this. Maybe we should just go it alone. And then, of course, you got the Big Ten, who's all excited about the 24-team college football playoff. Yeah, I don't know. I wonder about kind of where we're going with all of this. So we'll see as time goes on here. We got some other things that I did want to ask you about. What do you think of the idea of a $250 bill to commemorate the 250th anniversary of our nation? And of course, on that bill would be the face of our 47th president. That would be Donald J. Trump. Well, this is in the works. I don't know that it's going to happen, but the question has come up with President Trump's picture on a $250 bill. No, we've never had a $250 bill, but I guess it could happen. The Treasury Department has prepared mock-up designs for a new $250 bill that would feature President Trump. Now, this depends on congressional approval, and I think that's a long shot. Joe Wilson from South Carolina, a big Trump advocate, has proposed this bill. He sponsored this bill, which would commemorate the anniversary, our 250th anniversary, and would also honor President Trump. Now, apparently some in the Treasury Department, the Bureau of Printing, are very concerned about this. They say it generally takes several years to produce new currency. There's all kinds of legal hoops to jump through and procedural hoops that you've got to get past. But Congressman Wilson says these obstacles can be overcome. The current law says that only those who are deceased can appear on U.S. Treasury. Now, This happened back in 1866. There was a guy who I'm sure would want us to mention his name. I will not. Nobody knows who this guy is. Nobody's heard of him. But in 1866, he was able to put his own face on a bill, and that got Congress to act upon this. So no living person can put their face on Treasury notes. Well, the Wilson bill, if it passed, would supersede this prohibition, and we'll see. It's remained stalled in committee, let alone gotten to the House floor, and then it would have to be approved by 60 senators. I can't imagine that there would be 60 senators, looking at the current split, I can't imagine there'd be 60 senators who would approve that. So I don't know that this is even a remote possibility, but it's something that people in the Treasury Department are certainly interested in. They're looking at doing this. Now, there are commemorative coins on the way. If you're a President Trump fan, you can get some $1 coins that are apparently in the works. And, of course, President Trump is going to put his signature on U.S. currency, starting with the $100 bill. Those will be introduced next month. But I don't know, do we need a $250 bill? That's kind of interesting. And then President Trump's face on the bill will be a point of controversy. There is no question about that, whether you like the president or not. I mean, clearly we're going to, we're going to fight about that. All right, news, sports coming up with Scott Fitzgerald in just a couple of minutes. It's Joe Elliott at News Radio 840 WHAS.
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1: I'm WLKY meteorologist Suzanne Horgan. Partly sunny skies for today with the risk of a few spotty showers or storms, especially for some of our southern communities. Temperatures for tomorrow right around 81 degrees with a mixture of sun and cloud cover. Once again, maybe a stray shower or storm. We'll hold on to the risk of an isolated shower or thunderstorm on Monday with highs once again in the lower 80s. I'm WLKY meteorologist Suzanne Horgan.
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12: Hey, Joel, thank you very much. Yeah, good morning to everybody out there. Yeah, good big doings in college athletics right now. Certainly the A story, as we talked about when we came on the air, the Milan Momcilovic stakes went a little higher yesterday. Louisville making a big push for the guy, the big fellow out of Iowa State that late yesterday, but Kentucky reportedly will offer him around $7.5 million. We'll continue to watch that for you. Over to the Diamond, the Reds bullpen taking another major hit yesterday. Reliever Graham Ashcraft landed on the 60-day injured list with a UCL sprain in his right elbow. Already missing closer Emilio Pagan. Cincinnati's relief corps struggled in an 8-3 loss to Atlanta. They surrendered 4 runs in the 6th after starter, and I don't know why they went out and got this guy. Chris Paddock battled through 5 innings. The guy is winless with the Reds. Didn't do much with the Marlins. Homers from J.J. Bleda and Nathaniel Lowe helped the Reds trim the deficit, but the Braves pulling away late, proving why they're one of the best in the National League this year. Cincinnati's bullpen continues to be tested by injuries. They'll try to even the series tonight. Brady Singer will take the hill against Atlanta lefty Martin Perez. First pitch set for 7:15. That is nationally televised on Fox, by the way. It was a mixed night around the NL Central. The Pirates improved to 30-28. They get a 6-5 win over the Twins. The Cardinals continued their strong season in what many thought would be a rebuild. They beat the Cubs 6-5. And in Houston, the Brewers kept rolling. They edged the Astros 5-4 in 10 innings. Milwaukee going to 34-20. So heading into today, Milwaukee remains atop the Central. St. Louis is 4.5 back. The Cubs and the Reds, the Cubs are 5 back. The Reds and Pirates both 6 back. Hey, let's keep it on the diamond here locally. Congratulations to Oldham County. Their softball team, yeah, is heading back to the state tournament after they captured a repeat 8th region title. They beat South Oldham 8-4 at Ulmer Stadium yesterday. The Colonels jumped out early. They built an 8-0 lead after 5 innings. They got a strong outing from pitcher Annabelle Briscoe, who shut the Dragons down for most of the night. Oldham County piled up 11 hits. They never looked back. They earned their 3rd regional crown in 5 years. Next up, a major challenge. They get top-ranked and unbeaten South Warren in the opening round of the state tournament, that in Lexington. Meanwhile, one USL Championship premier rivalries return tonight to Lynn Family Stadium. We're talking about, of course, the Tampa Bay Rowdies and Lou City. The Rowdies arrive atop the Eastern Conference with 24 points. Lou City sits 3rd in the East at 5-4-1 with 16 points. Louisville's looking to snap a rare 3-game losing streak. Tampa arrives unbeaten, and we'll talk more about that as we move on through the week, of course, with the World Cup happening. I had a chance to sit down with Kyle Adams. Kyle and I are partnered up together. He is captain for Lou City, and throughout the World Cup, he and I are going to talk about the matches, the side stories from a soccer player's perspective, and he's, of course, from New Zealand, spent some time, and very nice conversation. His mom is Dutch, and we talked about that Dutch team in the World Cup. Couldn't make some noise. Had a lot of fun. Looking forward to this year, of course. And then when we come back from break, we're going to talk with Joe Elliott, and we're going to talk about college athletics. Brendan Sorsby and IU are in the news as well, and that's got the NCAA talking and certainly trying to defend their actions as the NCAA and college sports continue to remain front stage center in this time of change in 2026. So we're back after this on Kentuckiana's Saturday Morning News.
4: Saturday, May 30th, it's Bare Knuckle Fighting Championship with high stakes and a superstar debut. 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
14: From ABC News, I'm Chuck Severson. Several law enforcement officers were aboard a United flight last night, grabbed and handcuffed an unruly passenger, says Wisconsin's Dane County Airport, where the flight was diverted. Flight 2005 took off from Chicago, headed to Minneapolis. On the air traffic control recording, you can hear a controller telling another nearby pilot of an emergency aircraft on the way to the airport with a potential hijack.
15: It's actually a situation where we might have to close the airfield.
14: That has not been confirmed. The airport says nobody on the plane was hurt. Federal law enforcers taking over the investigation. On the U.S.-Iran talks, a posting on social media on X from the military advisor to Iran's supreme leader. It says, as predicted, the president of the United States is betraying diplomacy for the third time. By continuing the naval blockade and making excessive demands in negotiations, he has once again proven that he is not inclined toward negotiation and is pursuing other objectives. Michael Ratney, former U.S. ambassador to Saudi Arabia.
16: Since the Iranians have shown how easy it is for them to close the Strait of Hormuz, they seem to have far more leverage. And by the way, they're also seemingly able to withstand a lot more pain than the United States.
14: They got them out all safely. The five miners trapped more than a week in a cave in Laos. One miner brought out Friday. The rest are now free. A federal judge has ordered President Trump's name stripped from the Kennedy Center. Judge Christopher Cooper noting the new board of directors handpicked by the president.
17: In voting to formally rename the center after President Trump and allowing his name to be mounted alongside President Kennedy's on the front portico of the main building, the board has violated the terms of the trust and governing statute.
14: Yeah! The judge says Congress created the center and only Congress can change its name. 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
1: I'm WLKY meteorologist Suzanne Horgan. Partly sunny skies for today with the risk of a few spotty showers or storms, especially for some of our southern communities. Temperatures for tomorrow right around 81 degrees with a mixture of sun and cloud cover. Once again, maybe a stray shower or storm. We'll hold on to the risk of an isolated shower or thunderstorm on Monday with highs once again in the lower 80s. I'm WLKY meteorologist Suzanne Horgan.
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12: Cloudy skies with rain just to our south. It's 64 degrees. Good morning, I'm Scott Hooper. There was another shooting overnight. LMPD is investigating after a man was shot in the Algonquin neighborhood. Officers were called around 9:40 last night to West Hill Street, but the victim wasn't there. Police later found the man had driven himself to U of L Hospital with non-life-threatening injuries. As of now, there are no suspects, and LMPD's non-fatal shooting unit is leading the investigation. An investigation is underway after a two-month-old infant died in Louisville on Thursday. Joe Lincoln has the story.
18: At around 12:30 on Thursday, officers with the LMPD were called to an area near the intersection of West Market and South 15th Streets on reports of an unresponsive baby. That's on the border of the Russell and Parkland neighborhoods. Upon arrival, law enforcement took the infant to Norton Children's, where it later died. The department's homicide unit is conducting a death investigation. I'm Joe Lincoln.
12: Shannon Gilday has now been sentenced to life in prison in the 2022 home invasion that killed 32-year-old Jordan Morgan, the daughter of former Kentucky lawmaker Wesley Morgan. A jury had already found the 27-year-old guilty but mentally ill on multiple charges. Under that sentence, Gilday will be eligible for parole after 25 years. If you've been putting off renewing your driver's license and had plans to do it next week, here's a heads up.
19: Travis Layard explains.
20: All regional driver's license offices across the Commonwealth will be closed next Thursday and Friday. The state is overhauling its nearly 40-year-old computer system and launching a new online portal called MyDrive. The new website will allow residents to pre-apply for permits and IDs online. All offices will resume normal operations on Monday, June 8th. I'm Travis Layard.
19: Well, it was a tough one last night for Racing Louisville. They fell to Denver Summit 1-0 at Lynn Family Stadium. The only goal came in the 64th minute from Denver's Allie Brazier, and Racing could not tie it up late. Don't forget, a major shutdown of I-65 is just 2 days away. All lanes between Jefferson Street and the Watterson Expressway will close starting Monday, June 1st, and remain that way through August 1st. Officials are urging drivers to plan alternate routes and give themselves extra time with heavy delays expected. I'm Scott Hooper, News Radio 840 WHAS.
0: It is Kentucky and it's Saturday morning news, News Radio 840 WHAS. And just a couple of things before we get to sports. Scott Fitzgerald, there's going to be people who are going to be inconvenienced by this I-65 closure that's going to go on for a couple of months. And we know the first couple of days are going to be the worst.
12: Yes.
0: As people are starting to adjust. And so, you know, it might be prudent to get a little early, bit of an early start on Monday morning. I know it's going to be annoying for a lot of people, but, you know, it's going to be important to get this project done. They say they're going to get it done within the 2 months, so that's good. And, you know, the driver's license story that Scott just had, I think there's a lot of folks, I don't want to be unkind, but I think there's a lot of folks who are really excited about this new system if, in fact, it works.
12: Mm-hmm.
0: Because I'll just say we've certainly had some problems with the older system, which is really bothered a lot of people. So
12: my son just had to renew his license, and he didn't tell me he was going to renew it, and I was trying to explain to him, I wish you would have called me to let me know. He tried to do it on his own, so I give him credit for that. It was a process that he became accustomed to. Now eventually he was able to make an appointment because he's living in Cincinnati, so he went to Covington and got his license there, but he tried to get it while he was home, and I tried to explain to him, you can't just walk. He goes, I went to Bowman, and I couldn't. First of all, you don't go to Bowman. And
0: it's true.
12: Usually I go over to the Nia Center over on the West End, and they're so nice, and they're some of the best people that work there. I've had nothing but a great experience there. But, Joe, I made an appointment, and that's what I was trying to tell my son. Make your appointment, and then you go in, and once you do that, you work your way through it. So I'm glad to hear that we're making some changes. And to your point, the commute in is going to be just a bear. It's what everybody's talking about. Both. We talked about it on the air. People are talking about it off the air. And
0: sure,
12: you know, we have a lot of folks like Nick and John who come up 65. John Shannon comes up from 65. For myself, I come in 64. So I usually get off on Brook Street, do a brief stint on 65, but I just loop over to 3rd Street and come up that way. And, you know, Joe, Mindy Peterson said it best all week. She's been telling folks, this is going to be trial and error. There are going to be some major complaints the first day, but eventually we'll work our way through this. And, you know, to your point, Joe, this is work that needs to be done. I mean, what do people want them to do? Not do the work? So they can make it to work. So, yeah, this needs to be done. So I'm glad they're tackling it. It's going to be a headache, but I'm glad they're tackling it.
0: So I want to switch to another topic that is of great interest to people in Kentucky. And I want to start with these comments about the SEC. And I don't want to get too deep into all this, but do you think it could ever happen that the SEC and or the Big Ten would just say, you know, we've had enough of all this regulation. We want our TV rights money. We're the creme de la creme as it is. And we think we'll just take our ball and go somewhere else. We'll just play ourselves.
12: I'll put it this way, Joe. It's a great question you're asking. And I wouldn't put it out of reach, but I still think to some degree they need some. Now, they got rid of the cupcake games, which is what they needed to do. But, you know, if you step outside the NCAA, you're going to then just play each other. It's kind of the Notre Dame thing. You know, Notre Dame kind of aimlessly wanders around without a conference, kind of a nomad. which is starting to fall out of favor with a lot of folks. If the SEC decides we're going to go our own way, now there's people that get paid a lot more money to do the research on this than I do. It would just seem like they would run out. They would kind of be on the outside looking in, but they wouldn't, if that makes sense. So would you continue to play other teams in the NCAA? And then when it came to a national championship, do you crown your own champion? Because the NCAA is not going to include you in theirs. So the question is, you know, what does the SEC really want? And I don't know. Could I see him leaving? No. Could I see it on the table? Yes. Could I see him actually testing the waters? Of course. Absolutely.
0: I think the SEC wants the money.
12: I know. And I think, I get it.
0: You know, and I don't think they're going anywhere.
12: Yeah.
0: I think they're just saying, don't mess with me.
12: Exactly.
0: That's what I think they're, this is just a don't screw this up for us. Mm-hmm. You know, I think that's really what this is. But I do think, and I mean, people have said this before, and I think this really could happen. If you could get the ACC and the Big 12 to come along, I could see where the SEC, the Big 10, the Big 12, the ACC, you'd have roughly, I don't know, 65, 70. I haven't done the math, but it's maybe a little less than 80 teams.
12: Mm-hmm.
0: If they all broke away, I mean, what would the if they formed their own separate alliance, what would the NCAA do?
12: Yeah, right. I mean, what can they do? You know, that's the question. What can they? And we've seen that the NCAA has pretty much been spineless throughout its most recent. I mean, they were fantastic when they first came on. Now, over the past few decades, they've lost control of this thing. And now we're at the point where college athletics is just out of control. It is a train just barreling down the tracks. And thank goodness we have the Protect College Sports Act that is picking up steam. I'm going to be very interested to see who in Congress actually opposes this. You know, do you have folks that are of these SEC schools that will oppose this? Because the Protect College Sports Act is exactly what we need, which means it won't happen. So, you know, the question is, we've got to get a handle on this. And Coach Cignetti said that he was outside Huber's earlier this week, and he provided a stark warning for college athletics when he was speaking to reporters, and I think I have the clip here. Let me see if I can get you to hear what he had to say. This was Coach Cignetti outside.
2: The market is pretty expensive. Scary. Scary. So I guess in relative to your question, I think players should get paid, but something was going to have to be done in the next 12 to 24 months or universities aren't going to be able to handle this. College football won't exist the way we're going right now.
12: He's 100% correct. Because I know people that are migrating now. I don't want to say migrating. That's a strong word. But people who are dialing out of college sports, even if their team's winning, who used to be honed in because they just don't like the product on the field. It's not what college sports was about.
0: See, so, I just disagree totally. Because TV revenue is up.
12: Sure.
0: Attendance is up.
12: For now.
0: Right. For now. And no school has ever said, you know, this is just, we're dropping out. This is too expensive for us. And I mean, everybody's making money. Everybody's crying all the way to the bank, but you know, we have more interest in college football and basketball than we've had. We've had some really good NCAA and, you know, whether it's college, whether it's football or basketball, I don't know. And the other thing is with this act you're talking about, I mean, other than maybe a federal government job, should the government be regulating?
12: Yeah.
0: Like,
12: no, it's a fair question.
0: Like who could move to what job and how long they have to stay at a job and all that kind of stuff. That's crazy. Why are people capitalists become socialists when it comes to college sports? It drives me nuts.
12: I know, Joe. It's a fair question. You're asking a fair question because I think you and I share the same belief. We're both proud capitalists and love capitalism. I agree 100%. But the question is, how long can we continue? We just talked about Milan Manchilovic. It started out, his NIL asking price was $5 million. It's now increased to $7.5 million.
0: Good for him.
12: I totally understand that. But then you look at a program, and I'm not saying this is the right way. I'm just trying to say, it's unsustainable because you're looking at Josh Herb speaking to the media saying, you know, Louisville, basically, they better win the national championship with the amount of money they put into this basketball team. And if they don't, then what happens? And when you can't afford the $7.5 million, I'd love to see Louisville open their books, which will never happen. I'm not advocating right. They do. But to see where the money came from to pay these players and how many people within the University of Louisville organization are losing their jobs because they have to pay for these players to come here.
0: I don't know. Is anybody, I'm sure there are some people who are losing, I'm sure they are reallocating
12: sure.
0: resources, but I mean, that's the field that everybody wants to play on.
12: I got you.
0: I don't know. This is just, we have industries that compress sometimes, reallocate their resources, the market changes, things change. Look, we've got to find some, and I don't know what it is, we've got to find some way to get some reasonable expectation in here. And I want to do that without putting a cap on the players so that, and I'm not sure how we do that. I mean, nobody seems to care if we pay a coach, you know, $10 million or whatever it is. Nobody cared when Jimbo Fisher got $60 million or whatever it is to leave. I mean, we're fine with that. We just don't want players to make any money.
12: Well, and see,
0: have a problem with that.
12: I get it. And that's why I love debating and talking this with people, because I love getting other opinions that people are out there with. You're right. We didn't bat an eye when we paid these coaches so much money, but that was before we started offering, you know, $22 million as Kentucky did for their roster. And then when they don't get that return on investment, then alumni who probably are giving a lot of this money, alumni are saying, I'm not going to spend this kind of money. I mean, I want a championship. And now are we in the business of buying championships, which was a topic of discussion when this all started before. Remember when we went to this was about 10 or 15 years ago. And people were all up in arms over alumni giving so much money. And this is when players would go work at car dealerships and, you know, wash cars for $6,000, $7,000. Right. And we tried to put the brakes on that and we couldn't. So to your point, you know, we can put all the legislation in we want, but if you ain't cheating, you ain't trying. So money is going to continue to drive this. And it's a fascinating debate. And it's great because my son, who's a sports business major up at Xavier, says this is like topic A in class. And he says they love talking. In fact, he just had Josh Herb was kind enough to sit down with my son and interview him for the class. And my son's like, this is all just so eye opening.
0: That's awesome.
12: I told him, dude, you are in such a great major right now with everything that's going on in college. He says, I know, it's all we talk about in class. And so, Joe, I don't know, man, you bring up great points and I can appreciate what you're saying. I also can appreciate the other side where this thing is just barreling out of control. This is a guy who loved college football and I don't want to see college athletics go away. I don't want to see as much as I don't want to see the SEC go away. And I went kicking and screaming into the Big Ten expansion and now I'm used to it. So I'm okay with it. But you know, things do change. I understand that. But I hope you heard Coach Cignetti. He said college football won't exist. And I hope that never happens.
0: Coach Cignetti used the current system to win a national championship.
12: I know.
0: Had it not been for NIL and all that, Coach Cignetti would still be coaching at James Madison probably. And I mean, I really equate it. Now we're going way, way back here.
12: Yeah.
0: But I really equate it to something Senator McConnell said about campaign finance reform, which everything has changed, so that this is really not, that part is really not relevant. But his quote, I'm going to borrow it or steal it and use it in this case. He would say, he said campaign finance reform was kind of like putting a rock on Jell-O.
12: That's a good point.
0: It's going to squish out.
12: Yep.
0: And that's essentially what happens every time they try to make some sort of a rule in college sports to keep people in line. There's a lot of universities that break those rules. Why? Because they want to win. Mm-hmm. And they're going to find ways around it. So I don't know how you make this work. But, I mean, clearly I think we need some solutions. But I don't know.
12: I get you. I think, Joe, you echo what the country's saying right now. And that is nobody really knows. We want it to be right. We just don't know how to get there.
0: Well, we're going to talk about some other sports in just a couple of minutes as Kentuckiana's Saturday morning news continues on News Radio 840 WHAS.
1: I'm WLKY meteorologist Suzanne Horgan. Partly sunny skies for today with the risk of a few spotty showers or storms, especially for some of our southern communities. Temperatures for tomorrow right around 81 degrees with a mixture of sun and cloud cover. Once again, maybe a stray shower or storm. We'll hold on to the risk of an isolated shower or thunderstorm on Monday with highs once again in the lower 80s. I'm WLKY meteorologist Suzanne Horgan.
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15: Why?
13: Because too many apps are filled with AI garbage, inappropriate videos, and random content.
15: Like a dancing potato!
13: Or worse. 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
15: Big words like FOMOsynthesis. 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FOMOsynthesis.
13: Yeah, close enough. And they want fun songs, videos, and interactive games that help you grow, not turn you into
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13: Yep.
16: Lingo Kids!
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0: It's Kentucky and it's Saturday morning news. The News Radio 840 WHAS and Scott Fitzgerald is here. He's got the latest in sports.
12: Hey, Joe, thank you very much, my friend. Great debate as always. Love talking sports with you. 7 o'clock on a Sunday, or a Saturday, excuse me. And we'll continue to watch that story for sure. Let's talk about some other sports, as Joe mentioned. On a night when our own Nick Coffey tossed out the first pitch, the Louisville Bats look to keep pace in the International League West, hosting the St. Paul Saints, where this guy delivered one of the night's biggest moments.
26: 2-2, a swing and a high fly ball into right. Going back, Gonzalez, warning track, wall in the corner. It's down and off the base of the wall. It bounces way away up the line. Arroyo sprinting for third. He's being waved home by Vince Harrison. Here's the throw. It is not a time, and inside the park home run.
12: I love it when my man Nick, when Nick Curran gets excited, whether it's you about women's basketball or bats baseball, he's certainly excited, and why he should be. That is the second inside the park home run this series as the Bats outslug St. Paul 11-7, the offense blasting four home runs, including two from Michael Tolia, as Will Banfield added a three-run homer and finished with four RBIs. Despite a tough outing, though, from starter Chase Petty, he gave up six runs on six hits while striking out five over five innings. The bullpen settled things down, unlike the Reds, as Zach McCamley, Hunter Parks, and Luis May combined for four strong innings. The Bats are now three games off the pace in the International League West behind Memphis and Nashville. They're getting ready to go to Memphis, by the way. That's going to be a big series, though they'll continue things with St. Paul tonight, 7:15 on Sports Talk 790. Nick Curran and the great Jim Kelch will have the call for you as well. Speaking of baseball, University of Louisville Baseball is reshaping its pitching structure. And for those who follow the cards, you kind of knew this was coming. That heading into next season, Coach Dan McDonald announcing staff changes aimed at restoring, well, its traditional dominance on the mound. This was an uncharacteristic year for the Cardinals longtime pitching coach and associate head coach Roger Williams will shift into a pitching coordinator role. focused more on development and overseeing the staff overall. Head coach Dan McDonald will add two new pitching coaches to handle the day-to-day responsibility. The program points, of course, to Williams' track record, 22 All-Americans, 7 pitchers of the year, and 17 MLB pitchers. That's pretty good. So they're going to shift things around a little bit and keep them around. We'll see what can happen. It feels weird without Louisville being in the NCAA tournament. Kentucky was, and they won. And we talked about it earlier. We'll talk more about that in the next half hour. Meanwhile, the Louisville Kings can clinch a playoff berth in the United Football League with a win coming up tomorrow over Columbus. Louisville at 5-4 is poised to make the playoffs in their inaugural season. Coach Chris Radman admits there's a good vibe right now around the team.
2: We're excited. We're on a roll right now, guys. We're playing a lot of confidence, and I think we got the chemistry where it needs to be. They're still improving. There's still room for improvement. We had a lot of penalties. Still getting some guys running the ball on us. So like we still got some ways to go. But man, we're a lot better place than we were earlier in the year. And we really have a lot of confidence going right now.
12: Right on, Coach. Tomorrow night, 6 p.m. kickoff, and still processing the sudden loss of Kyle Busch. NASCAR returns to the track tonight, just down the road at Nashville Super Speedway. All three national series are in town. Last night, former Holy Cross Cougar and two-time series champion Ben Rhodes got it started after qualifying top 10. Unfortunately, had a bad night at the office. He finishes 28th, but he remains top 10 in the standings. We got Xfinity tonight and the Cracker Barrel 400 tomorrow on Prime. And off the track, Dale Earnhardt Jr. revealed that he exchanged texts with Kyle Busch just a day before Busch's death, as the two were planning a late model Cars Tour collaboration.
7: He's texting me, what scheme we going to run? And I was like, you can run any scheme you want. And he said it, literally, the Dale Jr. 8. And he's giving me a head exploding emoji. And he said, race fans.
12: And it's on the Dale Jr. podcast, one of my favorites. Earnhardt saying the relationship, once defined by a long-running rivalry, had evolved over time as the two worked past their differences in the recent years. So, Joe, no shortage of sports, my man. And we'll get more to talk about. We got Game 7 tonight, too, buddy.
0: Boy, that's going to be a good one.
12: Yes, sir, it is.
0: If you're a basketball fan, you'll want to be there for Game 7 tonight. The Spurs and the Thunder, lots of people think this is your NBA championship game right here.
12: Yep, I agree, 100%.
0: I think so, too.
12: Yep.
0: I think the Knicks have had an amazing run, but I think either Oklahoma City or San Antonio wins that. And every time I think the Spurs are done, they come back.
12: but I do like Jalen Brunson, though, so I'm kind of torn here. I'm just going to settle in with some popcorn and sit and watch, and hopefully we get a 7-game NBA Finals. But to your point, I think this is the championship tonight.
0: Yeah, should be a great game later tonight. We're going to talk about tipping. I think it's gotten more aggressive. And when do you tip? We'll get to all that in just a couple of minutes here. It's Kentuckiana's Saturday Morning News at News Radio 840 WHAS.
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1: A second arrest warrant has been issued for former Kentucky Governor Matt Bevin. A judge in Jefferson Family Court ordered the warrant Friday after Bevin failed to appear in person for a hearing regarding a legal dispute with his adopted son. His son is seeking financial support after alleging he was sent to an abusive boarding school. Bevin chose to appear via Zoom instead, and he now faces 14 days in jail or a $250 fine. He must also turn over financial records by next Thursday to avoid additional penalties. And a former deputy jailer in Bullitt County is facing multiple charges, including sexual abuse. The sheriff's office arrested Antonio Robertson on Friday following an investigation prompted by the county jailer. Robertson is also charged with promoting contraband and official misconduct. Authorities have not yet released specific details about the incidents that

that you know, people don't want to appear to be less than generous or whatever. So I get that, but how much should you tip? Well, the requests for tipping has certainly become more aggressive. Now your person at Starbucks wants a tip. If you do a carry out, they want a tip. Everybody seems to want a tip now. And it is so much more aggressive at the point of purchase, with suggestions that you tip for all kinds of things. So there was a recent Reader's Digest story, of all things, that looked at this point of where you tip, the point of sales. So the data from all states in 2025. Now, according to this Reader's Digest report, they looked at nearly 90,000 transactions. They did so in all 50 states. We always, I hope we always tip delivery people. We should tip at restaurants. We should tip at a lot of places. But how about self-service checkouts? Do we tip there? And if so, how much do we tip? How much should you tip if you use a coupon? Do you tip the value of the dinner, or do you tip a percentage of what you paid? Of course, the gift card or the coupon has reduced your price. What do you do in that situation? They say, well, you tip on full retail. Well, the average percent of people who tipped anywhere from 13.1 to 20.7%. That was the average. I think that's probably about right. That makes sense to me. The most generous tippers, according to this, South Carolina, they tipped at about 20.8%. Wisconsin, they were at almost 20%. Then you have Connecticut. They're still hanging in there. Over 18%. The cheapest states who tip the less, the least, well, how about Virginia? Yeah, they you don't do as well in Virginia. They were tipping at about 13.6% on the dollar. New York, not much better, 13.7 cents. And Alaska, they're also bottom line there. Illinois, yeah, those are some of the cheapest. But what about automatic tipping? That apparently is becoming a big deal now, and some Americans think automatic tipping ought to be banned. I certainly understand when you go to a restaurant and you have a table of, I don't know, 8 people or 12 people or whatever it is, they just automatically add the tip in. Can't blame them. Oh, I thought you were going to get it. No, I thought you were going to get it. No, and then everybody ends up with nothing. I get it. I understand why they would add the tip automatically. Of course, you could make the argument that if you add the gratuity in automatically, it ain't really a tip, is it? I don't know. Everybody wants a tip, and I'm happy that the person who cuts my hair, I'm happy to tip her. An Uber driver, a Lyft driver, how much do you tip them? Do you tip them 20%, 10%? Do you tip them a couple of bucks? Where does all of this go? I do think it's interesting, but I also think that it is getting much more aggressive at the point of purchase. I don't know, how much is it worth if somebody hands you your order or whatever? Yeah, I guess they prepared it, but is it my job to pay the restaurant's employees? And I understand everybody says, oh, you know, it's so much tougher to make a living now. And some of this has changed since the pandemic, right? I mean, some of this really has changed. We have a lot fewer restaurants, and we have a lot fewer people on the wait staff.

0: staff who are trying to you know, to serve a whole lot of people. And I get it. It's getting tougher for so many people, but I just wonder, as I sort of watch this all roll by, where this is all going to end. Do I tip? Absolutely. Especially for good service. And I do think there are people who say we should just ban tipping. And I think, well, first of all, I think it, if it's not unconstitutional to ban tipping, it should be. I mean, I think you should be able to tip or not tip as you please. But I have had restaurateurs tell me, if one restaurant bans tipping, that's going to be great for me, because I'm going to get a wait staff that's going to work much harder. They're going to want to please customers, because they're going to want to earn those tips. And so if you banned tipping, you wouldn't have as good a service. Yeah, I can see that. You know, people want to better themselves and better their situation. And if they see a way to do that by being attentive to a customer's needs, they're going to do it. And it is generally going to result in more tips. I pay for better service, don't you? Somebody gives you exceptional service, do you pay for that? I do. I think we should. Now, have I ever been in a situation where I haven't tipped? If the service is just awful, yeah, I have to say, I have not tipped if the service is just awful. It's embarrassing to go out with somebody who just will not tip, or they're tipping 10% or something. Yeah, I mean, look, it's on them, it's not on me, but it is embarrassing. I feel, yeah, I've thrown a couple of bucks on the table. They said, I'm going to get the tip, and they, you know, they're at 8% or something, and I'm like, whoa. Now, I guess we shouldn't be embarrassed, because, I mean, it's, you know, it is what it is, but maybe it's not so much embarrassment. It's just, I think people deserve to get paid if they do a good job. But it is an interesting trend. We're seeing more and more people, particularly at point of purchase, ask for more and more tips. And we have tip jars everywhere, it seems, and we have people who are sort of expanding this idea of all the places that we should tip. You increased the size of your tips. You had, what, 15%, 20%, 25%? You know who the best tippers seem to be? People who have depended on tips. People who are waiters or waitresses, or former waiters or waitresses, or Uber or cab drivers, or food delivery people, florists, people who deliver for the florist, they're delivering flowers. The people who have depended on tips, they seem to be some of the best tippers. Certainly understandable. All right, quick time out. We'll come right back. You're listening to Kentuckiana's Saturday Morning News. It's Joe Elliott here, News Radio 840 WHAS.
1: I'm WLKY meteorologist Suzanne Horgan. Partly sunny skies for today, with the risk of a few spotty showers or storms, especially for some of our southern communities. Temperatures for tomorrow, right around 81 degrees, with a mixture of sun and cloud cover. Once again, maybe a stray shower or storm. We'll hold on to the risk of an isolated shower or thunderstorm on Monday, with highs once again in the lower 80s. I'm WLKY meteorologist Suzanne Horgan.
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0: It is Kentucky and it's Saturday Morning News. It's Joe Elliott at News Radio 840 WHAS. And it's kind of a lull in the sports weekend. Of course, we got the Belmont coming up next week. I wonder if anybody really cares about the Belmont, since we didn't have a Kentucky Derby winner and a the Derby and Preakness winner are different now, so we don't have a Triple Crown situation in play. I'm wondering if the Belmont is really going to be that big of a deal. I did want to mention, of course, the WHAS Crusade for Children is a week away. Won't be long now. The 73rd annual WHAS Crusade for Children gets underway 1 week from today. We'll start it at 1:30, and yeah, you're going to see the firefighters and lots of folks out that are be collecting for the crusade. You know, there are some folks who, I mean, they just make this such an important part of their year. There are some families who have, for the last two or three generations, have made it a point to spend so much time and effort contributing to the WHAS Crusade for Children. And it is true that in this community, there are so many people who have been touched, many directly, many more indirectly, by the WHAS Crusade for Children. A piece of equipment at a hospital, a program that someone or their grandkids or their cousin or someone has taken advantage of. There's so many things that the Crusade has made possible in this community, which has bettered the lives of kids throughout Kentuckiana. And I've always been so impressed because the money that is raised by the Crusade goes to help those kids. Now, they work really hard to keep expenses down and also to have money in the bank. You know, they work off of that interest in it a great deal. There are many, many charities who routinely give you, I don't know, 50 cents, 60 cents on the dollar. The Crusade does so much better than that. So the money that you give does make a difference for so many kids and generally stays in your area. In Southern Indiana, you give in Southern Indiana, that money stays in Southern Indiana. That has been the plan for years. I don't know. I mean, I can't tell you specifically where your money's going to go. Obviously, you know, the sad truth is there are so many programs and there's so many kids who need help. But the Crusade does pay a lot of attention to where that money goes because they want the best value for their dollar. It's actually the value for your dollar. So if you can, give generously to the WHAS Crusade for Children. You'll see the firefighters out there. You can give online at WHASCrusade.org. And we'll be looking for another great crusade starting next Saturday afternoon at 1:30. And, of course, you'll hear it right here on News Radio 840 WHAS.
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1: I'm WLKY meteorologist Suzanne Horgan. Partly sunny skies for today with the risk of a few spotty showers or storms, especially for some of our southern communities. Temperatures for tomorrow right around 81 degrees with a mixture of sun and cloud cover. Once again, maybe a stray shower or storm. We'll hold on to the risk of an isolated shower or thunderstorm on Monday with highs once again in the lower 80s. I'm WLKY meteorologist Suzanne Horgan.
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0: 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It's 7:55. Let's get an update on sports. Here's Scott Fitzgerald.
16: All right, Joe, thank you very much. What a great show today. Great discussions, great topics, and it will continue, no doubt, because the story of college athletics is not going away anytime soon. And along those lines, some breaking news yesterday that And Louisville Cardinals made a big push for basketball big fella Milan Momchilovic. Of course, it's the Louisville Cardinals and the Kentucky Wildcats battling for the former Iowa State big man. The question, they had a Zoom call with him late. Louisville did yesterday, but it looks like the Wildcats will still be the front runner. His NIL offer could be upwards of $7.5 million. We'll keep an eye on that storyline for sure and talk more about it Monday morning when we come back on the air. Speaking of the round ball, everyone loves a game seven, right? Tonight it is game seven in the NBA's Western Conference Finals. After the Spurs rolled up the Thunder 118-91 in game six, Victor Wembanyama powering the night with 28 points. No stranger to championships, however, after winning the 2024 Natty with UConn, Stephon Castle would love nothing more than an opportunity to play for an NBA title.
17: As a group, we all want this. It's right there in front of us. And, we feel like collectively that we're better than this team. And, we didn't want to let our fans down on our home court either. So, coming out here with a chance to go back in OKC and play game seven, I feel like that's all the motivation you need.
16: Right on. Back here locally, one of the USL's championship's premier rivalries is back in action tonight at Lynn Family Stadium. City welcoming the Tampa Bay Rowdies. The Rowdies come in now after a slump over the last few years atop the Eastern Conference standings. They have 24 points. Lou City sits third in the East with 16 points. Kickoff is set for 7 o'clock. Meanwhile, Team USA Men's Soccer will play the first of two friendlies tomorrow against Senegal. You can see that on HBO Max as they ramp up for World Cup play. That on June 12th against Paraguay inside SoFi Stadium in Los Angeles. And Lou City captain Kyle Adams and I have partnered together throughout this World Cup run to talk about the matches, the impact of the World Cup, etc. You'll hear bits and pieces as I get together with Kyle throughout the tournament. And he talked about how the World Cup actually helps us here locally in Louisville.
18: Here in Louisville, we don't have any games. We don't have a team here, but you know people are going to be at the kickoff parties. You know they're going to be at the watch parties. That's what you want, because then it helps grow the game for the youth. It helps us too. It helps racing. It helps like the whole city itself with soccer. And why not go to a racing game or a Lou City game the night before going to watch the U.S. at the bar the next game?
16: Right on. And you don't have to love the World Cup to get wrapped up in it. We'll continue to talk about that as we go along. He mentioned racing. They had a frustrating loss. They lost 1-0 to Denver last night at Lou City or at Lynn Family Stadium. Racing is eighth one-goal defeat of the season. That's eight games they've lost by one goal. Totally frustrating for the team, no doubt. But there was some positive news. Emma Sears earned her 11th career call-up to the U.S. Women's National Team. They've got friendlies coming up against Brazil on June 6th and the 9th down in South America. Racing gets a chance to regroup during the World Cup break. They're back at it July 5th out in Portland. And before we get out of here, Joe, just want to wish congratulations to the Oldham County softball team. They're headed back to the state tournament as they beat South Oldham 8-4. The Colonels jumped out early, building an 8-0 lead, and they didn't look back after that. Oldham County piling up 11 hits. Annabelle Briscoe had a strong outing. She shut down the Dragons for most of the night. So, Joe, plenty to talk about, plenty to do here as we move on, and we'll talk more about that Belmont race, too. I have some thoughts on that. We'll talk about that next week.
0: Yeah, we can talk about the Belmont next week and some other things. There will be surprises, and there will be lots of things going on. And, of course, next weekend is Crusade weekend, and I can't encourage you enough to remember to make a donation, if possible. Thanks very much for joining us. We'll see you next week. 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
20: From ABC News, I'm Chuck Sievertson. Was there a foiling of a potential airliner hijacking last night or not? An FBI statement out in the past hour offers no details about what happened on that diverted United flight last night. ABC's Gio Benitez.
2: Federal authorities investigating after a United Airlines flight was diverted due to what the airline says was a security concern caused by an unruly passenger. The flight from Chicago, originally set for Minneapolis, was forced to land in Wisconsin. You can hear air traffic controllers informing a nearby pilot of a potential hijack.
21: It's actually a situation where we might have to close the airfield due to a potential hijack.
2: United says the person was quickly subdued by law enforcement officers on board. Once they landed, no one was injured.
20: On the U.S.-Iran talks, posting on social media on X from the military advisor to Iran's supreme leader, accusing President Trump of betraying diplomacy by continuing the naval blockade and making excessive demands in negotiations. Defense Secretary Pete Hegseth at the Shangri-La Dialogue in Singapore today.
22: Iran knows very, very clearly what our expectations are, and that's on the negotiating team to deliver. They're coming in our direction. The talks have been productive. I think they know where it needs to go.
20: Michael Ratney, former U.S. ambassador to Saudi Arabia.
23: I think President Trump is concerned about gas prices at the pump, especially as we head into the summer months. He doesn't want a shooting war as we head towards the November elections. So I think the Iranian sense that he really wants to get out of the war, and that alone gives the Iranians extra leverage.
20: Rescued five miners trapped more than a week in a cave in Laos. One miner was brought out today, a rescuer.
24: Been given oxygen, they've been set up, hooked up to IVs. They're very tired, they're very dehydrated, they're malnourished. They're recovering right now.
20: You're listening to ABC News.
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9: Welcome to The Retirement Solution. Another episode here with John Hicks, founder of J. Hagen Capital, who's also here on the radio each week, working to share with you some of his insight on what he wants you to know about as you get closer to retirement. After decades in the working world, you have built up your precious nest egg. Let's bottom line it real quick. You've done the hard work. You've gotten here with your nest egg. Kudos to you, because just that alone, I think, does not get recognized enough. What it is to save a million, sure, 2 million, 5 million, $10 million, to have run a successful business that you have sold now for $10 million. I feel like we don't hang on that accomplishment enough, John. Like, we got up here, we're grinding through all the information, blah, blah, blah, blah, but like, just taking a moment of pause.
10: It's funny because it never feels like success. You know, every time I talk to someone and they've done unbelievably well, you know, they run a family company, they've done great. They may be getting a $20 or $30 million, you know, buyout in the end or whatever. And here's what they say. It's like, you know, John, it doesn't feel like success. There's so many things that I tripped over, so many things I messed up, so many things that I could have so much more if I had done this or this or this.
9: Hard on ourselves.
10: It's true, because we can remember all those times that we just got knocked down. The successful people, literally, they're the ones that just stood up one more time.
9: Right.
10: That's literally it. And they get recognized for that. Because I can't tell you how many times someone says, hey, John, you do a good job at this. I'm like, are you kidding me? I mean, I failed at that 837,000 times. I just stood up the 838th.
9: Yeah.
10: And somehow someone pats you on the back. Yep. But that's the way it feels, right? Because no one is ever, you know, beside us every day as we're trying to gauge, hey, one day can I retire? How much money can I spend? You know, what can I do? Can I go to Italy? Mm-hmm. Or do I just have to, you know, do, you know, road trips to, you know, Waukegan, Illinois? You know, what can I do? No one's standing over us with a clipboard saying, no, you could absolutely do that. Right?
9: Enter John Hicks.
10: Right, right. Yeah, and my clipboard, unfortunately, I lost that a long time ago. Or it got shattered during the Rick Pitino era at U of L when he slammed it down for some reason, you know, whatever it is. But so no one's ever giving us that positive affirmation. They just say, hey, keep doing this. And then we always feel like we get it wrong. But amazingly enough, people are out there doing the right things
9: all the time,
10: every day. Yeah. Every once in a while, it's just good to get a spot check. Hey, is that the most efficient way to get there? Or can we save ourselves a bunch of misery just by doing it slightly differently?
9: Yeah.
10: And we never know until we ask for help, or we find out, or we see that great article and we decide to, you know, follow it one day.
9: John and his team, they are here. If you are looking for some help, if you're looking for some perspective, if you are looking to understand what to do now that you have gotten this far and you don't want to make poor financial decisions as you get into retirement, you can call us right now to schedule some time on the calendar. 502-317-0840 is that number to dial. You can find us anytime at retirementsolutionradio.com. We are here for you to help you understand what your options are. And again, cheer you along. Sometimes you just need that pat on the back. You did great. You've made it this far. Let's get to work, help, and you know the direction that you are headed from this point. Because, as I was just saying, a misstep is not what we want to do. There are few things as humiliating, as so immediately humbling to any one person in the world than it is when you take a public fall, when you just full on eat it right there in front of the Kroger, just full on. This happened to me. I was going to return some Amazon packages at UPS, and I had a big stack, and I was like this, and that curb that was about 4 inches took me out like...
10: Did you look back at it? Like, where on earth did that come from?
9: No,
10: that
9: idiot thing just
10: popped right up.
9: Full on the ground, packages all around me. There was a guy in a pickup truck right there who was an older gentleman, and you could tell he was trying, he would like put his car in a park, and I was like, I'm fine. I put the hand up. I was like, don't get out of the car, sir. I'm fine. It's mostly my ego. Good feeling though, knowing that I'm not alone. Comedian Ryan Hamilton, if you are not familiar with him, it's funny, he's made fun of himself. He sounds like Jerry Seinfeld, but it's not. His name's Ryan Hamilton. He had this similar experience. This is his recounting.
0: I fell down. It was significant. I'm calling it an adult fall. I fell on the streets of New York City. People were around. I mean, there was no denying it. Everyone asked, are you okay? Yes. But let me make this point. Has anyone ever answered no to are you okay in the history of falling down? My body was screaming I was not okay. And I still said, I'm fine. I want to die alone right here. Put the orange cones around me and leave me alone.
9: So accurate, though, on the I'm fine. Have you ever not just said I'm fine when people say, are you?
10: That's what you say every single
9: every time.
10: It's like, I'm okay. I'm fine. Even if you're like your knee is falling off, right? And what is it about it? Why is it? It is such a laughable thing when people get hurt that way. Every time I go to Roosters or one of these places with the kids and they have all the TVs on, usually like sports bar type.
9: They have that Chive TV on.
10: They always say Chive TV.
9: I hate that channel. Like that.
10: I love it because I can't look away.
9: Okay.
10: I can't look away.
9: Yeah.
10: And so every time I see this thing, there's people just face planting directly in the glass, sliding doors and kids falling off, whatever. And it sounds so terrible, right? It's like, oh my gosh, I can't believe you're laughing watching a kid, with a wiffle ball bat, fall off of a trampoline. I'm like, I don't know why it's humorous because it seems so terrible. And yet we've been there. Every one of us have been there. We've seen it and we're like, oh my goodness, that is just so embarrassing. It's the embarrassment that kills us more than the actual pain.
9: You said two things. I think it's because we've all been there. So we're laughing at ourselves, not necessarily at that person that we're watching sacrifice. But you just said that kid. And that's the big difference. Because if they show an old person falling, not so funny. And this is what I want to talk to you about. Because when we are young and we fall in public, it's more of an ego bruise. When we are older, if we take a hard fall, it's a much harder consequence on our physical health. And the same can be said from a financial perspective. When we are young, we're in our 30s, there's a market dip, or we make a money mistake, we got time to bounce back. When we get to retirement, we're in our 50s, we're 60s, and a financial mistake would have a much bigger impact. We can't afford to make those mistakes. So what are they then? What are some trip-ups that we need to avoid in our 50s and 60s?
10: When we have a mistake and we kind of stumble in our 50s and 60s when it comes to finances, it's a little sneaky, right, Heather? Because nothing feels wrong yet. That's the issue. The paycheck's still coming in.
9: Okay.
10: The 401k statement, because we're usually feeding that 401k, we're putting money in. It typically grows on a quarterly basis. So, when you look at those things and we feel like we have time, we feel like even though, we're getting closer to retirement when we get into our 50s and early 60s, the thing that is it feels like we still have time. And here's the issue. Those little misses, those little stumbles, when no one else is looking, because no one else is looking.
9: Right.
10: No one else is looking for us to go, hey, I'm okay. I'm fine. Leave me be. I'm going to be okay. That's when things compound. That's the issue. That's why on this show, we've said so many different times, hey, every once in a while, it's good to just get a second opinion. Find out, is there a way to do it that's maybe a little different or more efficient, or takes into account, taxation, or takes into account growth without the possibility of huge devastating losses, or takes into account, income streams, right? All of those things, they're things that, again, they're sneaky because we don't realize that they could be a major problem. So what I would typically say is there's three things that I see most people doing where they can make an immediate improvement if they just understand that. Number one is taking advantage of the catch-up contributions. This is a big one, guys. Okay. There are not that many times that Congress is going to give us a gift. And this is one of them. It truly is a gift. And it happens so infrequently, and especially now with all the buffoonery going on in Congress and Senate, we really need to take advantage. But the catch-up contribution is huge. As soon as we turn 50, we can put more money into those accounts and defer taxation. This is huge. If you do this starting at age 50, that gives you 15 years. Assuming that most people, if they retire close to-ish to 65, that's 15 years. If you can add $7,500 or more, and we're going to talk about this here in a second, you can even add more. If you did that, you're talking six figures of more money by the time we retire. Guys, that shouldn't be missed. And on top of that, you get a tax break for putting into that. So this is a big one. Right? This is huge. So to not be adding catch-up contributions is a big one. Now, I heard one guy told me one time, he said, John, here's the thing. I'm not behind. I've been putting 15% of my money away of what I make. I'm not behind. I thought catch-up contributions for when you're behind. No. Ladies and gentlemen, catch-up contributions are not if you're behind. They're to make sure that you don't get behind.
9: Okay.
10: That is the point. It is just a tool, a bucket to put more money in that we can use to compound for future needs. So it's not about if we're behind. Don't think catch up means that you've done something wrong. No, the smartest, greatest people out there when it comes to investing, they're utilizing this to save more money in taxes now, game the system correctly when it's time to pull the money out for taxes later. But here's the big thing. They have a much more reasonable assumption for when they can retire and how much money they can spend. That's what we want to focus on to make sure they don't run out. So that's number one. Okay. Big thing.
9: Yep.
10: Number two, on track. When people say, hey, am I on track? Guys, it's not a feeling. It's not a gut check. It's a number. It's literally a physical mathematical.
9: I feel it. Feel on track.
10: I'm feeling good today, John. I'm feeling like I am a winner, winner, chicken dinner.
9: My knees are feeling good. My shoulders are feeling good. Feeling good.
10: That's what I'm talking about. That's what I'm talking about. I'm feeling good about going to Kroger and get myself a bucket of chicken on the way home. I'm feeling good, John.
9: I'm on track.
10: But it's not a figure.
9: Yeah.
10: It's a number. And here's the thing. And I hear this all the time. John, okay. I'm 55. We've been saving diligently. We're fine. Ooh. We're fine. Hey, I got you. I got you, buddy. Listen, we're fine. By the way, the phrase, we're fine, can be the most expensive sentence in personal finances. Mm. That's not a joke. We're fine. What are we measuring? Because it's not an emotion, guys. It's math. It is straight math. And I talk to people all the time in their 50s, early 60s. They say, hey, we're doing okay. Guys, okay is not a plan. Mm. A plan should have a distinct set of instructions on what we do. And here's the big one. And when. When the market capitulates. When interest rate changes, because they all will, when Congress does something different down the road, when, not if. This is so important. And this is the difference between a hope and a prayer and a real plan. Feeling okay is a feeling, and we need math. The people that are allowed to retire on their terms use math first. And that math gives them an overwhelming feeling of not only do they think they're going to be okay, dang it, mathematically, we proved it.
9: Yep.
10: Not only can they do what they want, when they want, with who they want, they could potentially do it tomorrow. And that's big. So the first two things, number one, make sure we're doing those catch-up contributions. Second thing, on track is not a feeling, it's a mathematical number. And here's the third one, healthcare costs. Guys, I can't tell you how many people I talk to in their 50s, and they're just going, yeah, I know it's going to be expensive. Guys, the number is real. Fidelity's number, $330,000 for a couple in their 60s. $330,000 over the course of their lifetime. This is crazy because that is after Medicare pays. This is true out of pocket. Most people just say, oh, there's no way that that's the truth. Sadly, it is. That can absolutely devastate or destroy good financial plans if we don't have an answer for that. We don't want that little stumble when no one's looking to end up causing major problems down the road. And this is where those second opinions can make the biggest difference before we get too late.
9: A teammate standing by off the air, ready to help you to set a time on the calendar. Start the conversation with John and his team. 502-317-0840. Give us a call right now to set a time on the calendar. If you're over 59 and have saved $500,000 or more of investable assets, want to offer you this full review of your savings, complimentary. You can call right now to set a time on the calendar to start that conversation at 502-317-0840. In the meantime, ask yourself this question. Next time the market takes a turn, will you know how to react? Hopefully, at least react better than you did the last time.
10: No crying? Can we cry? No crying?
9: Hopefully, if they're here watching you on YouTube and following your advice, there won't be any of those tears.
10: Less crying. There we go.
9: Success.
10: That's okay. That's good.
9: Success. Mission accomplished. All right. So let's talk some psychology of money, because when it comes to markets, I'll have to explain to you, John, that's why there is so much turmoil when it comes to individual investors, because they react emotionally to market downturns. And you might think of yourself, okay, I've been through it. I'll know how to handle it better next time. Morgan Housel, somebody that you admire greatly. And do you know Morgan personally? Have you met Morgan?
10: Absolutely. Yeah. So he was actually a huge part of the documentary that we did. And I was actually an executive producer of, about the psychology of spending and the psychology of money.
9: Yeah.
10: Unbelievably smart guy. Unbelievably well read. Crazily enough, even though he's written one of the best books ever about investing, he was really not a finance guy at all.
9: He's a reporter, isn't he?
10: He's truly an author, but he did great research to get really good information. And to be honest, The Psychology of Money, which is his book, is probably the best book on the psychology of money and investing that I've ever read.
9: Okay.
10: It's incredible. So good.
9: You heard it here
10: smart
9: first
10: guy.
9: From John Hicks' mouth to your ears. So Morgan himself was talking about how you may or may not react in the next market downturn. It's probably going to, unfortunately, align more likely with how you reacted to the last one. This is Morgan Housel.
11: You cannot read a paper or look at a spreadsheet and change the amount of dopamine and cortisol in your brain. You can't do it. I think the best that we can do as individuals is look at our own personal financial past and realize that that is probably how we're going to roughly behave in the future. If you are the kind of person who panicked out of your stocks in 2008 or March of 2020, you're probably going to do it the next time. A lot of the evidence shows that we will not learn from these mistakes because it's easy to underestimate how quickly the emotions will come rushing back during the next surprise, during the next crisis.
9: So he's basically saying we can't logic our way into better behavior when things, particularly our market investments, get scary, when there's a big shift in the market. How should somebody think about their risk tolerance then as they get closer to retirement?
10: So risk tolerance is interesting, but what he just said there was unbelievable, right? What we're saying is we can't really change our internal wiring. So important to understand this because I think so much of investing in finance is simple things to guide us. The problem is it's very hard for us to stick with it, right? It's not that it's complicated. It's not that it's rocket science. So many things say, hey, just buy the broad market, be diversified, and leave it alone. Think about how simple that is. You can almost put that on a bumper sticker. And the amazing thing is that if you're growing money over a long period of time, that's probably all you really have to do. Put the money in a diversified portfolio and never mess with it. And you're probably going to be okay. Here's the issue. How many of us can do that? Well, Dalbar does a study every year and they basically say, none of us. None of us can do it. None of us can control our emotions when weird stuff is happening, right? That's one of those things. The biggest thing that I run into more often than not is people come up and they are exceptionally smart people. They are well-read. They have advanced degrees. They are unbelievably prepared mentally. And here's the issue. They perform just as poorly, if not worse, than the people that just don't ever pay attention to anything because the market does not reward intelligence. It does not reward intellect at all. It rewards discipline. Discipline, discipline, discipline. So this is probably one of the greatest things that I can tell anyone today. It does not matter if you are a Mensa level genius or if you can barely tie your shoes. The point is that if you have a properly written plan that takes emotion out of context, you could potentially be a fabulous investor. I mean, a fabulous investor simply because we can stick with something with discipline, right? So when we're looking at, you know, retirement in general, there are a few different things. How we grow money is very different than when we're pulling money out, harvesting it. We now need to utilize that money that we've spent our whole lives putting into our 401ks and our IRAs and our other buckets. When it's time to pull that money out, Morgan Housel is also exactly right. He says that those weird things that happen in the markets can cause us to behave, unfortunately, very poorly. And however we behaved in 2008 or 2022, sadly, might be exactly how we behave going forward, right? So Heather, one of the things that I always want to make sure I bring up to people is, hey, just because you did well last time that there was a major downturn, in 2022 wasn't a major downturn. It was an uncomfortable year for most people because stocks went down and bonds went down at the same time. But you really kind of have to go all the way back to 2008 for a prolonged downturn. And most people, 2008 versus now, they were 20 years, you know, younger back then. So now they're looking at saying, well, I remember how I reacted in 2008. Well, you may have been in your early 40s.
9: Right.
10: You know, now we're in our early 60s. Is that potentially different? Yes, very much so. So how we behave is going to be also based on how much time do we have, right? One of the things that I mentioned earlier, it was the idea that there's a lot of things that happen that we can't change because of our psychology, because of how we react to things. We can't unwire that. We can't change the dopamine and cortisol in our minds. Housel recognizes that probably more than anyone else.
9: If you've got questions about these things that you want to meet with John and his team about, give us a call. 502-317-0840 is our number to set a time on the calendar to start the conversation about reviewing your savings and investments, understanding your risk tolerance as you get into retirement. 502-317-0840. You can also go to retirementsolutionradio.com. All right. So what can we do? What do we need to do to adjust? Because I think that the other thing that probably doesn't get as much recognition as it should, it's not just how we react so emotionally to our money, which, by the way, completely understandable. How can you not? It's literally everything you've worked for your whole life. But also how much we need to emotionally shift in retirement. Yeah. The mental requirement that so many of us are not prepared for, John, sure, when it comes to retirement perspective.
10: Yeah. So everything changes when we decide that we're going to no longer, you know, work for an income. Mm-hmm. When we have our money that we've saved and we want it to work for us to provide, you know, a huge level of income for us in retirement so we can live. Here's the thing. Risk tolerance is emotional.
9: Yep.
10: So when I talk to someone and say, hey, on a 1 to 10 scale, you know, where do you think you'd fall when it comes to risk? You know, 1 being very conservative, maybe even all in the bank or under the mattress because you're just very uncomfortable. 10 being, hey, we want to actively try to beat the market. You know, we want to do really, really, really well. And we're willing to take the ups and downs to do that. Guys, that's all emotional. A lot of people say, oh, I can handle the ups and downs. I can handle the risk tolerance. Here's the real question, though. It's not risk tolerance. It's risk capacity. How much risk can you actually accept going into retirement so that you don't blow it up? That is where most people don't make the difference, because risk capacity is mathematical. People that say, I can handle the risk, it might be true psychologically. They can handle the ups and downs. The question is, can they stay retired if things go down and stay there for a sustained period of time? That uncovers the sequence of return risk, where two people that retired with the same amount of money, let's say $1 million at age 65, and they start pulling out just $40,000 a year. Mm-hmm. That's just a 4% withdrawal. We hear all the time, people should be able to do the 4% rule. And we've talked about this before. Mm-hmm. We're not going to get into it today, but let's assume that that would be correct. $40,000 a year. Amazingly enough, the year that each one of those people retired, the $1 million, $40,000 a year, depending on if you retired at a good time or a bad time, you could completely run out of money simply because of the markets around us. That is risk capacity. Can you afford to take the risk in order to maintain retirement? Most people can't at a certain level. So when we get to retirement, the whole idea is that we can't take as much risk because we don't have enough time to potentially wait it out for the market to come back. And it doesn't take that long. I mean, you can just go back to the year 2000, you know, Heather. We'd just gotten over Y2K. They thought the world was going to end. It did not end.
9: Y2K, what a flashback. That? Oh, my God.
10: I know.
9: Yeah.
10: I know. So people kind of forgot a little bit about that, mm-hmm, but it didn't mark the end of modern technology.
9: Yeah.
10: It did mark the end of one of the greater stock market run-ups that we'd seen, when the dot-com boom became the dot-com bust. And so if someone had retired in 2000 with $1 million and they were just trying to pull out 4% a year, unfortunately, guys, they would have potentially run out of money if they went down in 2000, 2001, and then 2002, because they were still pulling that money out. Yeah. So when you're pulling money out of a losing portfolio, it basically adds fuel to the fire. And unfortunately, when we're spending that money to live off of, it's not in that account to rebound and to earn it back. And so that's how people can run out. So as we get closer to retirement, or we're in retirement, it is so unbelievably important that we don't just use the psychology and that risk appetite to decide how much money we can pull out and for how long. We really need the math. We need risk capacity. And so the biggest way to make certain that we don't make poor decisions is by creating a disciplined plan that says exactly what we will do, not if the markets misbehave, but when they misbehave. How much of our money do we already have in safe before the correction? How much money in income can we pull out for those 2 or 3 or 4 years while we're underwater so that we're not pulling from the assets that have lost? And what do we do to get back on track? The whole game plan, the whole system that we should develop is based on exactly what we would do before it happens. Guys, that is the right plan. It's not 60% in stocks and 40% in bonds. That's not it at all. It's how much income can we pull out from safer assets for as long as we need to for the correction to finally turn back around. For many people, that's 2, 3, 4, 5 years. 5 years of income that we need to account for, right? Mm-hmm. And so we have to be certain. And the other thing that we can do, which is so important, we have to have different streams of income. We need more than just Social Security and money coming in from our investments. The best retirees have 3 to 5 completely separate income streams, whether they have a lake house and they Airbnb it, or they do part-time work, or they sell stuff on Etsy, or whatever they do. It doesn't matter. But if you have 3 to 5 completely different income streams, then downturns aren't as problematic because we have other streams of income that we can use to stay retired, or we're waiting for those markets to rebound. And ultimately, hopefully, we get the money back from those losses that we have. But psychology, guys, don't underestimate its power. It is the governing force of how we operate. It's like fight or flight. You know, some people are runners and some people are fighters. There are some times when we should not stand there to fight and other times when we should run much faster. The whole point is that we want the system that we develop when it comes to retirement income to handle that before we have to think about it, because we will make a poor choice. Psychology and investing, unfortunately, is like water and oil. We have to get the plan right so that we don't do it wrong.
9: John and his team, they are here to help you with that plan. Reach out to us. Give us a call right now. 502-317-0840 is the number you're dialing. 502-317-0840. 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
20: ABC News, I'm Chuck Sievertson. No details in an FBI statement about what happened on that diverted United flight last night. Only that several law enforcement officers aboard grabbed and handcuffed an unruly passenger. The flight from Chicago to Minneapolis diverted to Dane County, Wisconsin. On the air traffic control recording, a controller tells another pilot of a potential hijack.
21: It's actually a situation where we might have to close the airfield.
20: That is not confirmed. Rescued 5 miners trapped over a week in a cave in Laos. ABC's Britt Clement.
15: What an ordeal. You know, they had to go through these extremely narrow tunnels in pitch black. I'm told they had to pull themselves through while holding their faces to the ceiling in order to finally reach the mouth of the cave.
20: 2 other miners are missing. A federal judge orders President Trump's name stripped from the Kennedy Center, saying Congress created it and only Congress can change its name. This is ABC News.
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9: Hope you're having a great weekend so far. Thanks for spending some of it here with us on The Retirement Solution alongside John Hicks, financial advisor, founder of J. Hagen Capital. Reminder, if you are just joining the conversation, if you missed any part of our program, we do post the full radio show every week to our podcast. 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So it's the weekend. You're out doing your errands. Maybe you bump into your old neighbor or coworker who's already retired and they're doing great. You see that friend? You see that neighbor? You see maybe a coworker that's been in retirement for a few years and they are doing great. They are just vacationing. They are hanging with their family. They are shoe shopping.
10: All the stuff you're supposed to do when you get retired.
9: Thank you. Isn't that what we all want?
10: That's the whole point.
9: And you are going, why? It's almost like suspicious. Why are they so happy?
10: How did they make that happen?
9: Why do they seem so happy?
10: Win the lottery? What is going on with them?
9: What's happening there? Suspicious. I do not trust. Here's the thing. There is a very good chance that they adopted at least 4 financial behaviors that we're going to tell you about. Maybe your friend, your coworker, your neighbor is not divulging because a lot of people don't. I mean, we're never discuss religion, politics, or money, right? Like people don't talk about this stuff. So you just don't put it out there. We will here. So there's an article on GoBankingRates.com talking about when you see somebody doing great in retirement and you're wondering what it is that they've done to let them live this way. Four things.
10: Yeah.
9: One, saved aggressively.
10: Absolutely.
9: Two, focused on income streams.
10: Income is the ultimate outcome for retirement. We have to have income streams.
9: So three, they thought out their risk level. And four, they planned for unexpected expenses. John Hicks, yes. Your thoughts on these items. Do you agree? What would you add? What would you say you don't need to worry about so much?
10: Yeah, so when someone looks like they're having a really great retirement, there's probably four things they did. They saved aggressively. They focused on, hey, where can I get income from? How many different income streams can I create? Can I own a strip mall and then get income from that? Yeah. Can I do almost like your own banker where you loan your kids money and get a 5 or 6% interest rate on that? Why would you do it? Because it's still better than the bank for them. You're still showing them how to be responsible. It's not always a gift, and you can get income from that, right? Mm-hmm. That makes

0: single human being out there that we need to make sure that we don't lose that amount of money in order for us to produce an income. It's just how it goes. Okay. And the last one is we have to plan for the unexpected, because no one knows what's going to happen tomorrow. No one. No one. And in this world right now with geopolitical issues, you know, the administration who can send a tweet out on a dime and change the course of legislative processes, it can literally happen any day. We need to be prepared for the surprises so that they don't derail us, right? But Heather, those are the four things that almost everyone does well. But here's the crazy two things everyone has to decide in order before they do that. Number one, how much is enough? The people that are truly happy in retirement, they already know how to estimate how much is enough. How much income do they really need to live off of? People say, oh, you know, I make $100,000 a year while I'm working, but in retirement, I can really live off 50. Well, guys, that's like saying, hey, I can retire today, but I'm going to retire and live in a refrigerator box down by the river, because that just sounds great to me. That sounds horrible to me, by the way. So my whole thing is like, no. Whatever you're used to living off of, let's see if we can't maintain that quality of lifestyle. You just don't have to go to work and punch time clock anymore. Guys, that is enough for most people. So defining enough is important, because also when we understand what enough is, then we don't do the dumb things of saying, well, I got $1 million today. When I'm gone, I want to have 7 million. That just means that you're the richest person in the graveyard. That's also, and I'm sorry, but it's true, that's a very stupid concept. That's just literally keeping up with the Joneses. Here's what would be much better. I would love to be able to retire the day that I want to, and on any given Tuesday, Wednesday, Thursday, or Sunday, I want to be able to take look at my spouse or look to my friends and say, here's where I'm going to go today. Anyone want to go with me? Here's what I'm going to do today. Does anyone want to go? Guys, that is freedom. And freedom is power. And what a great country to be in to be able to do that. So defining enough is truly the most important part to me. Number two, the reason that so many people are happy when they retire is cortisol. They don't create as much. They don't get as stressed. Things in life, if they've planned well, don't blow them up, because they actually get to do those things they want to do. They don't have to wake up at 5:45 a.m. unless they like it. If they love the morning and they love having that cup of coffee or pot of coffee, you know, first thing in the morning before anyone's up and messing with them, by all means, keep doing it. I mean, when we retire, maybe make it half calf or something like that. But the idea is that whatever it is that floats our boat, that's what we want to do. And the happiest people are ones that don't have cortisol. That means that they're not stressing all the time. Poor financial planning, not having the right financial plan, is the opposite effect. It will get that cortisol up. It will get you stressed out almost any given day. So we have to make sure we do that. How much is enough? And then how have we defined our investment strategy for retirement so that we can live the life we want? Those are the two big things, okay, right? Those are the two big underlying things that when I see people, I'm like, oh man, they figured it out. They know that they don't need to have 20 million bucks in the bank when they go, and they have a stress-free plan. They know what the plan's going to do, even if they don't know what the economy's going to do or the market's going to do, right, or tax rates are going to do. That is unbelievably powerful.
1: Knowing how all of these things will work together in a plan for the years ahead. If you've got questions about this, you can reach out to John and the team at J. Hagen Capital by giving us a call at 502-317-0840. Call right now to set some time on the calendar. 502-317-0840 or the website retirementsolutionradio.com. What about tax strategy?
0: Yeah. So this is a big one. What I have found, though, is that even people that have saved very well, often, and even if they're very successful and if they're going to have a good retirement, most people do not have a proper tax plan. Guys, the amazing thing is a well-designed tax plan can put six figures, depending on how we've saved, maybe even seven figures more, either in your pockets over the course of retirement or in your heirs' pockets. That's not a joke. And the crazy thing is it's not even very invasive. But typically, most people that I see, they have almost that ignorance is bliss thing. They don't have a tax plan. They feel like they have enough. They feel low stress, but they still don't have a tax plan, mm-hmm, right? So that is one of the things that, no joke, I think 95% of Americans can probably stand to really talk to a good, skilled, holistic advisor on, do they have the right tax strategy or do they even have one at all? And guys, just because we have a CPA or a bookkeeper or an accountant does not mean we have a tax plan. A tax plan should state simply, do I want to reduce taxes annually for my current needs over the, you know, and consistently do that? Or does my tax

0: plan, am I going to pay the least amount of taxes over my living life so that I can have the most money at the end of my life for healthcare needs, for a surviving spouse, or for the heirs, right? There's two completely different ways to do it. Some people say, hey, John, I want to maximize my deductions this year. I want to have all the money I can this year. That's fine. It's a little narrow-minded, in my opinion, because most people don't realize six or seven figures is a tremendous amount of money to have saved by utilizing the tax code wisely. So tax planning is big. Unfortunately, not enough people do it. Everyone should, but that just simply starts with understanding, hey, what do we need to live off of? What do we want to do? And how do we want to exploit the tax structure correctly for your needs?
1: If you've got questions about how this might apply to your plan, give us a call, 502-317-0840, 502-317-0840, or go to retirementsolutionradio.com. I think that that's such an important point, how much more it can add to our savings, because something else I was reading recently was how the cost of medical coverage in our retirement and the cost of long-term care is starting to become more and more and more of an issue for folks getting into retirement and getting older. Understandably, we're living longer, so we got to wonder, and we've spoken before, Fidelity estimates over $300,000 of out-of-pocket expenses for a couple in their 60s today. That's how much they're estimated to spend themselves after Medicare coverage. Doesn't include long-term care. But just saying what you said, it's like that right there, like, me with a retirement planner like you at J. Hagen Capital, understand how much you could save in taxes. If you're worried about your medical coverage in retirement, that could be your plan.
0: And that's literally it, right? That's what it comes down to.
1: Yeah.
0: When we understand that there's five pillars to any properly done retirement plan. Number one, how much protection do we need so that we can stay retired? Number two, how much income can we create? What's the floor? And then what's the ceiling look like? If we really wanted to live high on the hog for the first 5 or 6 years of retirement, because we're going to be the youngest and the healthiest we're ever going to be, how can we do that in the first 6 years? Guys, that income plan is super important. Then to go down to the tax strategy. Why tax strategy? Guys, 6 to 7 figures of what we see the average great saver able to save over the course of their retirement. That is huge, because that can often offset the needs for a surviving spouse, which is wealth transfer, which is that fourth one, kind of estate planning, and the last one, which is healthcare. I can't tell you how many times that when I show someone, hey, I don't love long-term care insurance because I think it's very expensive. Mm-hmm. I think that most people who don't use it, it's a ripoff. And I have unfortunately seen insurance companies fight people to even reimburse them who had long-term care insurance. Mm-hmm. So I don't personally prefer long-term care. Having said that, to not plan for healthcare expenses, in my opinion, is malpractice.
1: Yeah.
0: We have to be certain, because that is something that can derail even the greatest savers.
1: Yeah.
0: It can absolutely derail their ability or their surviving spouse to have any money, and then certainly anything for the heirs. So those five things are critically important to make sure that we get it right. And if we don't have all five of those, unfortunately, we probably don't have a very great plan.
1: John and his team here to help you get these things organized into a plan of your own. Start that conversation. Give us a call at 502-317-0840. A teammate standing by off the air to help you schedule some time on the calendar to begin this conversation with John and his team. 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Let's discuss the perspective we have on our market investments and the rules of old that we maybe need to let go of. A saying from Wall Street you probably have heard before: sell in May and go away. The idea is simple. Stocks tend to underperform during the summer, so you step aside and then you come back to it in the fall. But some are now saying we shouldn't be abiding by this adage. And an article on MarketWatch.com actually is saying it is time for us to let this rule die. Why is that?
0: So, I mean, the question is, should we sell in May and go away? Is that a strategy that ever has ever worked? And then what should we do going forward? You know, when I look at this, I am one of those weird historical nerds. So when you look back, sell in May and go away. I remember learning this in the 1990s. In my MBA programs and all my economics coursework, sell in May and go away. And it has been on Wall Street for a very long time. Here's the amazing thing. Heather, do you know where the concept of sell in May and go away? You know what that actually refers to? Mm-mm. Yeah. So it was in 1776. So originally, this had nothing to do with Wall Street. This was in England, in London, in 1776. Sell in May and go away and come back on St. Ledger's Day. What on earth is that? Well, St. Ledger's Day was the day of the St. Ledger's stakes. It was a big horse match, and it happened in the early fall. So amazingly enough, London bankers would, you know, they would have their May, they would have record profits in their May, and then it got hot in London in the summers. And so they would go out to their country estates, as we do, we go out to our country estates, our horse-driven carriages out to the country estate, and yeah. We're just going to shoot dove and maybe pheasant and squall and things like that. And they did that for the whole summer, let the kids play around. Probably one of the only times they really saw their families back in the day. And they wouldn't come back until St. Ledger's Day, which was the St. Ledger Stakes horse match in the fall. That is where sell in May and go away comes from, because these bankers weren't doing the business. There was nothing really to do. So they just took the time off and enjoyed the summer. And amazingly enough, that was adopted by America during Wall Street's, I guess, initial heyday, when there were a bunch of traders in New York, literally at the corner of Wall Street and I believe Trinity, at least Trinity Church is right there. I can't remember if it's Wall and Bank maybe, but whatever it is, that's where it came back to. So historically, when you look at this concept of in the summer months, it doesn't do as well. So you might as well just sell your stocks and stay out of the market. Guys, in the last 33 years, that has actually been incorrect. As a matter of fact, more than 50% of the time, you would have left large percentage of returns on the table had you sold in May and go away. But to me, the biggest thing is this, you know, whenever you hear those kitschy rhyming type, you know, riddles or poems or rules to live by, yeah. If it fits on a bumper sticker, it probably is not a real good strategy. So the question is, where did it come from and does it make sense? But I hear this and I see this all the time, Heather. People have these ideas of how they should invest because they heard it from somewhere, you know, and usually it is one of those limericks or rhyme or whatever. Like I remember the one that's used all the time now is Warren Buffett, you know, saying two rules of investing. Rule number one, never lose money. And rule number two, never forget rule number one. Now, that is easy to say. It could even go on a bumper sticker, but is it really doable? If we want to get attractive long-term results, performance, typically we're going to have to take some form of risk. It's just how it works. The risk-reward relationship, there is some correlation there. So to never lose money often means that we're not risking it. And if anyone has seen inflation recently, if we don't have something that can offset inflation, we could be in some trouble. But I think this is really good. You know, when someone is looking at their portfolios or they're listening to the show today and they're kind of thinking, huh, that's interesting. How am I invested? What is my written investment policy statement? And if you're out there saying, well, I know exactly what my written investment policy statement is, awesome. You are in a very small camp. Right. Because most people say a written investment policy statement, what is this fool talking about? Written investment policy, all I know is that I got these stocks and they've done good for me and I got these funds and they've been good and I've got these ETFs because they're low cost and that's good. The question is, why did we do that in the first place? Do we know, is there method to our madness of where our portfolio is? And half the time, Heather, most people, they don't know.
1: Good news is that John and his team, they are here to help you know and understand. If you've got questions, you can give us a call at 502-317-0840. 502-317-0840. We're also at retirementsolutionradio.com. There are a lot of things that a lot of very smart people don't know when it comes to their investments, because we take so much blanket advice, particularly sure. during our working years, when it's just like, just save as much as you can, just save to your 401k. And in our working years, in our accruing years, a lot of blanket statement, it can be healthfully applied. But when sure. we get to retirement, we have to change our perspective on so many things. So thinking about the outdated strategies, thinking about how we need to modernize our thinking.
0: Yes.
1: What then do we lean into?
0: So if you think about it, you know, really, it's not an investment strategy so much. It's a paradigm of thinking. When we are saving money and we're investing, the objective is to put our money in a place that we're comfortable with that risk and let it grow. And hopefully over time, it doesn't grow necessarily tomorrow, but over time it grows. Now, when it comes to retirement, it's different. We don't want or we don't need growth as much as we need the ability to harvest what we've saved. We need the ability to, instead of growing that acorn into an oak tree, We need the opportunity to harvest that wood so that we can live in retirement. So instead of growing, what we need is we need a good portion of that portfolio to give us income. And it's just a different way of thought. So a lot of people, it's not that they're using archaic investment ideas. It's just we've changed. There's a different inflection point. Now it's not about growing a dollar into $5. It's about taking that $5 and how much of it can you live off of for the next 25 to 30 years and still not deplete it. And it's a very different game. I mean, to the point where in the last several months, we've been talking a lot about Howard Marks and William Sharp and some of these Nobel Prize winners who are unbelievably genius when it comes to finances. And they all say the same thing. It is really, really a lot harder to distribute money to live off of in retirement. It really is. It's harder to do that than it is just to grow it.
1: Yeah.
0: Because if you think about it, and this is why, you know, Buffett is very famously said, and Jack Bogle and a lot of other guys, hey, you just need to put your money in the market and let it do its thing. To some degree, kind of agree with that while we're growing it. Mm-hmm. Now, when it gets time to the point to where we need to harvest it and utilize that money and make sure, number one, we protect it, we create income and we're tax efficient, guys, it takes a completely different mindset. And for some people, it is hard. I mean, it is really hard for them to shake that. Hold on, John. I have owned 100% of my money in American equities for the last 30 years, and I have, boom, destroyed it. I have done so great. What do you mean I need to change things now? Well, now you're welcome to my world where it's very, very different. Uh-huh. It's like it would be awesome to think that we just select good investments. We don't need to pull any money from them. We don't need to stress the portfolio. We just let it ride and keep doing its thing. It's very different than saying, hey, John, here's what I got. How can I be certain that I can live off of 4%, 5%, or 6% of this, have it keep up with inflation, have it last as long as my surviving spouse, potentially have enough money to pay all the taxes, mm-hmm. and then give something to the kids. Oh, and be certain that I don't go bankrupt if I have healthcare concerns. Ooh, right? Very different than just putting a dollar in and hopefully it turns into $1.10 in a year or two. Right?
1: Yeah.
0: Very different. And so that is the paradigm that we need to change and think about. It's not the investment strategy. It's how we think about investing in general. Because once we get to that point of retirement, 3 to 5 years before we retire, mm-hmm. that becomes harvest. We now are harvesters of our fortunes instead of growers. And that's the biggest thing for most people to change.
1: The only thing consistent in life, it seems to be change. John and his team, they can help you create a plan that flexes throughout the changes that will come in your retirement. 502-317-0840 is our number. We're also at retirementsolutionradio.com. Gosh, it's interesting to think about because, you know, you feel like you arrived to retirement and things should be slowing down or steadying up. But, I mean, for so many people, I feel like most of big life changes happen in retirement.
0: Very much so. And people always think, and we're just told this, hey, when you get closer to retirement, things are going to be easier. We're going to slow down. You're not going to have as much complications. It's a lot easier. Guys, I have seen it with my own eyes.
1: Day in, day out. Yeah.
0: For the last 20 plus years, 25 years nearly, I've seen how life does not slow down for most people when it gets to retirement. Mm-hmm. They stay busier. Mm-hmm. It's all the stuff that they put on the back burner because mm-hmm. they had to go to the office every day. They had to go to work. You know, they had to go put the shingles on the roof. They had to go, you know, redo the gutters. They had to mow the grass. They had to do all those things that we put off because we were working. Now we're going to doctor's appointments. We're doing this. We're doing that activity. We're all these things. We stay busy. Here's a crazy one. Believe it or not, our tax returns get more complicated often in retirement. When we're working, most people, they essentially have a couple sources of income.
1: Right.
0: A husband and a wife or two spouses, they typically have whatever they work their job.
1: Yep.
0: And they get their W-2s and they get the return. In retirement, we're potentially going to have Social Security income, pension income, interest income, withdrawals from our 401k or IRA, annuity income, real estate potential income, all these all different forms of income,
1: yeah.
0: deductions, tax liabilities, and so forth. And that creates a completely different static. So people that have not done tax planning, when they get into retirement, they realize, holy crud, I used to do this all on my own at TurboTax. And now, hold on, John, is CD interest and bond interest different than dividend interest? Is that different?
1: No.
0: Yes. Yes. Is pulling money from a traditional IRA different than a 401k? The answer to that is Potentially, yes. Is that different than a Roth? Potentially, yes. Is that different than taking a withdrawal from the death benefit of an insurance contract? Yes. Is that different than annuity income? Yes, guys, it's all very different. And so most people that have not needed a financial planner or a tax advisor up to this point, they think it's going to be easier. It's not. Yeah. It's often much more complicated. And that doesn't make it bad. It just means that now is a great time, even if you've killed it on your own, doing everything you needed to do mm-hmm. to get to that point of retirement. Now it's a different inflection point. Now the idea is, okay, now how do I maximize or be the most efficient with where I am today? And that often requires a different set of eyes for most of us.
1: John and his team, they are here to be that set of eyes on your savings. So if you've got questions, let's help you get some answers. 502-317-0840. 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
4: From ABC News, I'm Chuck Sievertson. No confirmation yet from the FBI about whether there was a foiling of a potential airliner hijacking last night. The FBI said only that several law enforcement officers aboard a United flight from Chicago to Minneapolis grabbed and handcuffed an unruly passenger. Flight was diverted to Dane County, Wisconsin. On the air traffic control recording, a controller tells another pilot of a potential hijack.
5: It's actually a situation where we might have to close the airfield. Potential hijack.
4: That is not confirmed. In a posting on social media on X from the military advisor to Iran's supreme leader, he accuses President Trump of making excessive demands in negotiations. Defense Secretary Pete Hegseth in Singapore today says Iran came up among the Asian officials with whom he spoke.
6: The Strait of Hormuz came up relatively often, and usually once we talked through it, countries were reassured that the American perspective accounted for that, which it did from the beginning, and that also our view toward energy, I think, will reshape the global map.
4: It seems Iran has more leverage at the talks than the U.S., with President Trump concerned about gasoline prices, says Michael Ratney, former U.S. ambassador to Saudi Arabia.
7: Since the Iranians have shown how easy it is for them to close the Strait of Hormuz, they seem to have far more leverage. And by the way, they're also seemingly able to withstand a lot more pain than the United States.
4: Trump huddling in the Situation Room for over 2 hours with his national security team yesterday after saying just hours earlier he'd make his final determination on an extended ceasefire at that meeting. Rescued five miners trapped more than a week in a cave in Laos. ABC's Britt Clennett.
8: What an ordeal. You know, they had to go through these extremely narrow tunnels in pitch black. I'm told they had to pull themselves through while holding their faces to the ceiling in order to finally reach the mouth of the cave.
4: Two other miners are missing. You're listening to ABC News.
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8: I'm Mike Dubusky. Tedros Adhanom Ghebreyesus, the head of the World Health Organization, arriving in the Democratic Republic of Congo today amidst a growing outbreak of Ebola there. He told reporters the outbreak highlights the need for more robust public health infrastructure in Central Africa.
9: Of course, more logistic support, more financial support. But while focusing on the emergency, we should use it as an opportunity to build the health system.
8: There is currently no vaccine or treatment for this strain of Ebola. Still no movement on whether that ceasefire with Iran will be extended.
10: We're now 13 weeks into this war, and President Trump has made it clear he's in no rush to make a deal, even as Americans continue to feel the economic pain. One new analysis finds that this war has already cost the average American household an extra $450 in gas and energy costs.
8: ABC News White House correspondent Selena Wang. Some good news in Laos, where one of the main rescue workers there now says 5 people who were trapped in a flooded cave are now out and in good health. Speaking with ABC News, Josh Richardson said water pumps lowered the water in those caves enough for the men to crawl and sometimes swim out of the caves.
11: We were just about to turn the pumps off when they emerged on their own. So obviously the water level was dropped low enough that they've decided to do a bit of a roof sniff and squeeze their way out through the water. And we didn't even know they were on their way.
8: Those men had been trapped in that cave for more than a week. A frightening scene aboard a United Airlines flight last night.
12: For the law enforcement, United 2005, we've communicated with the flight attendant. The man is under control.
8: After a passenger reportedly rushed the cabin of that aircraft multiple times before being detained by several law enforcement officers who were on board, that flight out of Chicago was forced to divert to Madison, Wisconsin. Federal law enforcement are investigating the incident. You're listening to ABC News.
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10: I'm WLKY meteorologist Suzanne Horgan. Partly sunny skies for today with the risk of a few spotty showers or storms, especially for some of our southern communities. Temperatures for tomorrow right around 81 degrees with a mixture of sun and cloud cover. Once again, maybe a stray shower or storm. We'll hold on to the risk of an isolated shower or thunderstorm on Monday with highs once again in the lower 80s. I'm WLKY meteorologist Suzanne Horgan.
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22: 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And with us in the studio, in our Louisville studios here, is fellow fiduciary, Mr. Trey Juergens. And Trey, appreciate you coming in this morning to talk with us.
23: Yeah, thanks for having me.
22: All right, Trey, we kind of kid around. Over the years, I've always called it the down-the-hall syndrome, where someone walks into a bank. Nothing wrong with this process, but it's just kind of interesting. You walk into the bank. Maybe it's Tammy the Timeless Teller notices you got $80,000. You're getting ready to deposit. I used to say it's kind of like Kmart, the blue light specials go off in the back. Somebody's notified that, hey, we need to take this person down the hall, maybe talk to an investment person to handle the $80,000. So that's kind of a sales process. Nothing necessarily wrong with that. That's fine. You know, they're trying to be aware of these large sums of money. But let's talk about our down the hall process, I think, which is a unique way of handling things. First of all, as the owner of the company, in almost all cases, I'm meeting with people, going through the analysis, the vision exercise, the assessment. Then I meet with them for a second appointment. And when that person says, all right, Tony, this looks good, I'm ready to move forward. In other words, it's their decision. Tell them about me taking them down the hall to see you. Why are we doing that? Where do you come into the fray at that point?
23: Yeah, it is a unique thing. It's kind of continuity of advice. I am an advisor, been here coming up on 9 years. The down the hall syndrome at the bank, that person that's down the hall might not be there 2 weeks from now. But you bring them down to me, you verify exactly what's going on in what we call the matrix or the income plan that we've laid out. I start to very quickly kind of calculate what all paperwork might be required, what all information we need to begin the onboarding process. And you, not to say pass them off to us, but you, when as you always say, when paperwork's involved, you get the heck out of the way. But it's a really cool part where we slow down again, confirm exactly what their plans are moving forward, and we jump in and do everything.
22: Well, what I've learned over the years in doing this now over 41 years, this is a big deal for people. We take it very seriously that they're going to trust us in some cases with their life savings. We have some people just say, we're moving everything over here. And my thoughts are, I'm pretty good at what I do, but I like the thought of having another set of eyes. I mean, they do this in manufacturing all the time. They just don't build a, you know, an automobile and just shoot it out there. You've got inspectors. But I like the fact that I can bring them down to you. You go over the plan one more time, make sure they understood correctly what's going on, and verify things before we... So take them through that process and how we really slow the process down rather than just trying to speed up and get to the next sale.
23: It's funny, sometimes people get a little upset that we rehash everything so many times, but with all the transfers and rollovers and possible tax implications, it is important to slow down. I know we have folks come in here all the time and they met with someone after a dinner seminar. Next thing they know, their whole 401k is tied up in something that's got a 10-year surrender and they didn't really know what the product was. If we slow down, explain all the paperwork, the processes of transferring, anything, any phone calls that might be upcoming, we really involve them in the process to a certain extent, but we do all the work behind the scenes.
22: Well, Trey, appreciate everything, and I hope you stay down that hall for a long time because I need you, brother.
23: I'll be there.
22: All right, good deal.
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22: With us in the studio is Juanita Jackson, who is in charge of our new business with Charles Schwab, among many things, doing a great job here. First of all, thank you for joining us, Juanita.
16: Thank you, Tony.
22: And as we record this, man, technology is really changing, and it's changing in our world. I know when I first got in the business in 1984, you know, we were still using carbon paper and typewriters, and everything was done on paper, and you chase people down and you had signatures and all that stuff. There wasn't any such thing as digital. So describe to people out there, what are digital applications and why are companies going digitally and DocuSign and why that's really a good thing?
16: So there are a lot of changes going on. They're exciting changes and there are opportunities for us to actually expedite the process and also have additional security in place at the time the account is open. So we have always the option of paper applications. However, we are going to a digital format where the client actually will receive the application very quickly with their information digitally. They can also view the application and make changes. For example, if they decided to change a beneficiary in the process or something like that. There are some changes that they can make when they receive it, and they can review that on their own time without having to drive to the office. It's very convenient. People are busy. And then that can be sent back to us and the account opened within a day.
22: Oh, that's really awesome when you think about it. I had somebody in lives north of Seymour, Indiana, and they had driven down. They said it took about an hour and 15 minutes. We have people coming from all over. And they were saying that. They said, well, we're thinking about working with you. Are we going to have to come back down here and sign all these apps? I just said, are you comfortably signing stuff online or have you ever used DocuSign? And they said, yes. So walk through that.
16: Once Beth is onboarded and gotten their information, we confirm their email address, and then we can prepare the application. We have two options, DocuSign or Digital Workflow. 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They can review and sign. It comes back to us automatically, and there's no effort for them to be able to have to drive into the office or complete applications. Also, changes can be made. Occasionally, they have changed their email address, phone number, other things that we can change digitally. And that doesn't require a trip to the office.
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22: All right, we're on the road with Mr. Moore here, Mr. Bob Moore, in just outside of Louisville, Kentucky. And Mr. Moore, you just left our office over here on Shelbyville Road, and just want to remind you again that we appreciate your business.
17: Well, I appreciate all the help that you've given me.
22: Well, go back a little bit. First of all, tell us a little bit about what you did for a living. I know you've been retired for several years.
17: Yes, I drove a tractor trailer for several different companies. The long term was Winn-Dixie for 31 years.
22: Yeah, we were talking about Winn-Dixie and laughing about back in the 70s when I had in high school, I had a shop class, and Charlie Glass would send me over to the Winn-Dixie to get donuts in my car. I mean, I doubt they'd let you do that nowadays, would they?
17: Probably not. Probably not.
22: So what prompted you and Mrs. Moore to contact us at this stage of the game for help with your finances?
17: Well, what kind of threw it in motion was just trying to get with the people I was with and to get answers on anything, you know, about withdrawing some money, how much, you know, once you reach a certain age, you have to draw so much. And I just couldn't get any answers. It was nobody to talk to. I talked to people in different cities every time I called and have to explain everything again. And I just wanted a place I could go if I needed to and walk in and sit down and have a conversation with somebody.
22: And I know some people think I'm not that accessible, but you and I and Mrs. Moore, we've met several times in person, correct?
17: We did. And as a matter of fact, I was a little surprised to see you on the first visit, but that's what got all this started. And I had some friends recommend you, and I've been well pleased.
22: And what about the staff, Mr. Moore? I know you're very new to Tony Walker Financial, but everybody treating you well here?
17: Very well. Very well. And anything I ask or anything, they went out of their way to make sure I had the answers to.
22: Well, Mr. Moore, we appreciate your time and, more importantly, appreciate your business. So you make it a good day and you call me if you need anything.
17: You do the same. Thank you.
22: You're welcome. Welcome back to the Worry Free Retirement. With us in the Bowling Green studios, Ms. Lisa Allerkamp, who is in charge of our income planning department. We were talking on the show about full retirement age 67. But let's use an example of someone who does retire prior to 67. Maybe they're 62 or 63. They want to draw their Social Security. And they say, you know, I don't think I'm going to go work anywhere, but I do have a lot of rental property. And I'm making $40,000 to $50,000 a year in rental property. I've heard that that's going to affect my Social Security and I'll have all these offsets and everything. Is that accurate? And what is all the significance of these ages and drawing income or wages prior to 67?
2: Tony, the only income that Social Security includes in what they call the annual earnings test is earned income, self-employment income, or wages. It's whatever you would report to what's reported on your W-2. That's what they calculate the annual earnings test off of, which would determine if your benefit was going to be impacted prior to full retirement age.
22: So let's stay with that. Also, too, I think when people come to us and we're laying out an income plan, sometimes we'll go on and pick a Social Security age for them at retirement when we're going to start drawing the benefits. We might put 62, 65, 67. And I think sometimes in the planning process, prospective clients get hung up on that. They might say, why'd you pick 62 or 67? How does our income plan take into account the flexibility of starting Social Security at different times? And why do we sometimes select an age on the income plan just to show them how Social Security will work with their other assets?
2: Right. Well, one thing to keep in mind is our income plans are completely flexible. So we will lay out a plan, but they are flexible and we can change the items on the plan. But we will choose a starting point for Social Security based on when they're going to retire, maybe other assets they have. And maybe even if it's a married couple, we might base the starting Social Security based on when the spouse is beginning their benefit as well.
22: Okay, let's take another example, though. The person said, nah, I'm not going to go work anywhere. They're age 64 now. They've started their Social Security at 62. And they get a job they can't pass up. And all of a sudden, Lisa, they're making $60,000 a year of wages. How does that affect their Social Security in terms of that calculation? And if there is some sort of offset, do they ever get any of that money back or do they just lose their Social Security when they go back to work?
2: Right. If you are taking your Social Security benefit and you're prior to full retirement age and you decide to go back to work and earn, say, $60,000 a year, that is well over the annual earnings test limit of around $24,000. Social Security will withhold a dollar for every $2 over that $24,000 limit. However, you don't completely lose it. Once you reach full retirement age, they will add it back to your benefit, but not in a lump sum. They have a calculation where it will be added back gradually to your benefit. And I will add, we keep touching on the annual earnings limit of $24,000, and that is correct for this year. But one thing to keep in mind, the year that you turn full retirement age, then that significantly increases. It goes up to about $50,000 or $60,000.
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3: Pretty much every time the stock market would crash, I would stress out and probably cry. 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
4: 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I'm getting older and I lost half my money. That's when I started thinking, I need an exit plan here. I'm getting tired of getting older, and I'm getting tired of trying to deal with this every day. So I'm looking for an exit plan. That's where Tony came in.
3: The more he mentioned Tony Walker, the better I felt. And once we did go see Tony Walker, it pretty much took all of the anxiety, all of the stress, it just took it away from me. 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And I think we did. We definitely have traveled and planned a lot more traveling.
4: What is our next one?
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0: Today, Tony reminds us that it's all right to enjoy some of the money you've diligently stashed away. In Chapter 6 of Live Well, Die Broke, get off that wallet, Dee Dee.
15: I first met my mother-in-law, Della Moore, when I was 16 years old. She was affectionately known as Dee Dee. And in 2018, sadly, Dee Dee passed away. Now, what's interesting about Dee Dee is she was a school teacher all of her life. Her husband, Bill Moore, who got me into this business, was in the insurance business. And while they seemed like they had quite a bit of money to me, in actuality, they really didn't when I first met her. But then over time, as I watched them grow and as I continued to age, Mr. Moore became very successful. Now, Mr. Moore passed away first. Dee Dee began to share with me a little bit of what they had in their checking account. And she was nervous about this and felt like she was going to run out of money. So upon looking at her checking account, Mr. Moore had shared a little bit about their finances before they passed. He shared with me. I said, Dee Dee, basically, you're going to be fine. Well, she wouldn't get off her wallet. I kept saying, Dee Dee, you got to get off your wallet. And it came to a head one day when her big screen TV, which Mr. Moore had originally purchased, went out. And Dee Dee was distraught, especially when she found out, back then anyway, prior to 2018, a new big screen TV was going to run over $2,000, which she about fell and hit the floor. My response to her, Dee Dee, get off your wallet and get that TV, which she did and which she ultimately thoroughly enjoyed. So what's my point to this idea of getting off your wallet? Well, that might be you right now, because many of you are what I call the saver personality. And what you forget to realize is the timeline of your life, especially if you're retired, that window of opportunity to spend and enjoy this money could be narrower than you think. In fact, years ago, I went to a conference that they asked us, you know, hey, pick an age at which you think you might die. Now, I was 42 at the time, thought this was an odd exercise to go through. I picked an arbitrary age of 79, and that seemed like years away. Well, guess what?
22: As we record this in 2026, I'm 66 years of age, and let's say I do pass away at age 79, that means my window of opportunity to enjoy this money is only 13 years. So you can darn well bet I too am going to get off my wallet and enjoy this money. And maybe that's you right now. You're sitting there thinking, well, Tony, the financial world just keeps telling me to save, save, save. 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
22: 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Confidentially, you can fill out your information on the screen and then click below the best way for us to speak together. It could either be myself or one of our other trained fiduciaries. It's that easy. So what are you waiting for? Before you make a rash decision and blindly turn your money over to a complete stranger to invest, consider a name and a firm you can trust, Tony Walker Financial. And, oh, by the way, if you like, you can give us a call to speak to us at any time by phone by simply calling 877-499-9255.
0: Hey, this is Simeon, the new guy in the Worry Free Productions neighborhood. 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Let's go.
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6: 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You've likely talked to them in the past, and there's a lot of congruency between what you came in to talk about in the first place, very likely a retirement, and what you'll be talking about that day. So the familiarity, the ease of access, and just kind of not having to wade through 1-800 numbers or deal with people that you haven't talked to in the past. That, I think, a lot of times is what clients will say is the difference between us and other major financial firms.
0: To discover what the Tony Walker financial difference could mean to you, just log into TonyWalkerFinancial.com or call anytime at 877-499-9255. And hey, we're just getting started.
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7: As some of you might be aware, for over 30 years, I had a TV show called, well, it started out actually for the first several years as Your Money Matters, and then morphed into the Worry-Free Retirement. Just based on time and energy, I could not continue to do the TV show. We might come back with a podcast version at some point in the near future, but on that TV show, I would always tag it with what the Bible has to say about money. The radio show, we don't always do that, but today I felt compelled to at least share a little message with hope for you there in terms of not about your money, but where you're going to be one day. And also for those of you who are struggling right now, whether it's health issues, financial issues, you've lost a loved one. And since our message has been about hope for the future, let's talk about hope and what that would look like in God's economy. If we're just looking for a simple definition of hope, it might sound something like this: a feeling of expectation and a desire for certain things to happen, particularly, obviously, to happen in the future. And with that also comes a feeling of trust. So if you're trying to get advice from somebody, let's say us, for your retirement, and we're trying to give you hope, you're going to have a level of trust that we know what we're talking about, that we have the experience and the know-how in order to feel like, okay, I trust these people. That in turn tells me that you're probably going to have a better hope for the future. Okay, so that's the problem, all right? Most people don't trust people enough, and therefore they might put their money with them, but they don't 100% trust them. Maybe they feel like they're not experienced, and their hope diminishes. The Bible has its own definition of hope. The best one I've seen is found in Hebrews 11:1, where it simply says, faith is the assurance of things hoped for, the conviction of things not yet seen. Or it might another translation, or hope in the things to come. And there we go. It ties right back into retirement planning when you think about it. You're coming to me, Tony Walker. I'm telling you what the future is going to look like. You hope I know what the heck I'm talking about. And you hope that the future, which we can't see yet, reveals itself and it's just like I said it would be. Now, you and I both know I might be pretty good at this, but there is no way I can 100% guarantee your future. I can't do it. I can't 100% guarantee a worry-free retirement, no matter how good I think I am. But it's interesting, David found himself, the psalmist David, in the same boat, and you can read about this in Psalm 119:49, where he realized he ultimately had to place his trust in the promises of God. So where are those promises found? They're found in the Bible. So again, folks, if you are out there struggling with anything right now and your hope is diminishing or your hope seems to be fading away, one thing I might suggest you consider doing is go back to the source of hope, the Word of God, and there I assure you, you will be assured that He is in control of your future. Now, it's interesting, before Hebrews 11:1, at the very end of the chapter preceding that, God says this: but my righteous one will live by faith. Now listen to this, sports fans. And if he shrinks back, I will take no pleasure in him. But we are not ones who shrink back. So here's what I would encourage you. If you are a Christian, if you're a believer and your hope is diminishing, don't shrink back. Turn back to God. Turn back to the Word of God. It pleases God. I think that's what God's saying. It pleases Him that you rely on Him this much for your future. So, feeling hopeless, my suggestion, go to the Word of God, turn those hopes over to Him, and I assure you, you'll have more peace about the future. Well, speaking of hope and trusting someone with your life savings, let's get back to that. How's that going for you right now? And my question is, do you truly have a firm in your corner that you trust? And maybe that's somebody like us that you might want to consider, maybe a second opinion from us. Let me go down the bullet points of why so many savers trust Tony Walker Financial. 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Well, that's all the time we have this week. We look forward to talking to you next week on the Worry-Free Retirement. But between now and then, if all else fails, you be worry-free and you make it a good one.
8: ABC News, I'm Mike Dabusky. The Ebola outbreak in Central Africa continues to grow, with health authorities there now reporting more than 900 suspected cases of the illness. WHO head Tedros Adhanom Ghebreyesus traveling to the DRC capital today.
9: Looking forward to stop this Ebola with the community and under the leadership of the government.
8: Four of the miners who were trapped in that flooded cave in Laos walked out overnight. Rescue worker Josh Richardson says it came after they used water pumps to lower the level of water in that cave.
11: I was literally about to head into the cave myself when all of a sudden we heard all these cheers and spun around, and four very muddy miners just suddenly emerged out of the cave on their own.
8: And authorities now say they will not be pursuing charges against a 75-year-old man who apparently rushed the cockpit of a United Airlines plane last night, saying the man appeared to be going through a mental health crisis. This is ABC News.
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6: Ski polls are now open in California, where early voting in the state's primary election is underway. California and five other states hold primaries this Tuesday. World Health Organization officials are in Central Africa today to discuss how to deal with the ongoing Ebola outbreak there.
7: At the center of the outbreak, the Democratic Republic of Congo, with the most cases and deaths, the virus spreading, government spokesman Patrick Muyaya.
8: The first priority we have is to take care of those who are in front line, especially doctor and all the technical team. They are working with them, and we are providing all the material they need so they can be well protected.
7: He says the basics to prevent spread are taking temperature and washing hands a lot.
6: ABC's Chuck Sievertson and the man who apparently tried to rush the cockpit of a passenger jet flying from Chicago last night will not be charged, say authorities, saying he was experiencing a mental health crisis. This is ABC News.
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14: 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Heroes like Fire Lieutenant Michael Wells. Now inspired by the heroism of firefighters on 9/11, Michael felt a calling to pursue his dream of serving his community as a firefighter. Now he would devote 14 years to his fire department. He would rise to lieutenant. 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He earned the badge of honor for all of his bravery. But sadly, he lost his battle with occupational cancer. This 25th anniversary of 9/11, Michael's story reminds all of us of the profound impact that day had on America's heroes and their families. Now, Michael leaves behind his loving wife, Katie, their three children, and the Tunnel to Towers Foundation, with your help, was able to honor Michael by paying off the Wells family mortgage. 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